It's running all UofL Sports Talk Show right here on 93.9 The Ville. I'm Ethan Moore. T-Money is on vacation, bronzing himself in the Florida Keys. I'm flying solo with James Baldridge, Baldy, behind the glass, keeping us on the air. You know what we do at LSL? All things UofL football, basketball, and recruiting. We're going to be hot and heavy with Louisville football and discussing the very, very disappointing loss this past Saturday to Wake Forest. In about 5 minutes, we're going to speak to Cardinal Authority publisher Jacob Polacek. He is set to join us. We're going to pick his brain about the football loss. And then also, of course, we got to talk some basketball recruiting because that season never sleeps. But I'll kind of give you some of my thoughts before we get into the interview with Jacob. And I really feel like the tone and the vibe changed after this loss. I think the tenor of the entire fan base, the entire mood. I mean, there was frustration, of course, last year. And there's always frustration after a loss. Like, there always is. But there was just a different oomph, if you will, a different aura kind of around the fan angst due to, once again, finding a way to lose in similar fashion. And I was blown away when we heard this. And that was, this is something that Creighton Harley mentioned earlier this week. Louisville has lost four of their last six home games against Power Four competition. I mean, that's unacceptable. And I think all four losses were, three of them were by 3 points, and one of them was by one. And it just hammered home everything that we talked about, the entire city talked about before this Wake Forest game. You got the big win over SMU. Let's keep the momentum going. You can't, you know, get too comfortable with things. You can't have these ridiculous, untimely, undisciplined penalties. And you know what? They did all of it. And, you know, I took my oldest daughter to the game Saturday when we missed the field goal to a, for the potential tie. I looked at her and was like, we're out of here. I've seen this song before. I've heard this song. I've seen this show before. We're out of here. I'm not going to put myself through it and watch us lose. Sure enough, that happened. But the amount of frustration and how the fans have expressed it are different. And it's because I'm speaking for the fan base here. If you have a differing viewpoint, please hit us up at the UPS Jobs text line, 3831-939. You can give us a call after I talk to Jacob at 8150-939. The fan base really likes Jeff. I really like Jeff. I'm a huge Brom fan. I want Brom to be here as long as he wants to be. However, there are changes that he has to make. And the changes that he did not make last offseason are glaring. Namely, the defensive coordinator that we did not have a national search for. Promoted from within, Steve Ellis, Mark Ivey. Mark Ivey's the play caller. Both coaches, in my opinion, fantastic positional coaches. Ivey with the D-line, the linebackers. Steve Ellis with the secondary. They are fantastic at their respective positions. But it is plain as day that this co-DC combo ain't working. Not working. And when you look at the numbers, I'll dole out the statistics later. You're not going to be shocked. Well into the 100s in all major defensive categories. It's absurd. In penalties, Louisville is 125th nationally out of 138 teams. In penalty yardage, 135th. And, you know, on one hand, you're like, well, you know, what is Coach Brom supposed to say at the postgame presser and his coach's show and the press conferences when asked these questions?
But he has said the same thing for four straight weeks. We got to clean it up. We got to play smarter. We have to be better. And they're not. Is this the season where the losses continue to happen the same way? And he finally realizes, like, I'm going to have to hire outside of my comfort zone. I have to hire potential coaches that I don't know previously. Because most of the assistants are not going to be on that trajectory for Louisville to be in the college football playoff. And unfortunately for me, this loss hammered home that under Coach Brohm, we will be a good and solid program. We'll win 8-9 games, sprinkle in 10. Hell yeah, he made it to the ACC title game his first year with 10 wins for the first time since Louisville's been a member of the ACC. But overall, with Coach Brohm at the helm, we will be a very good, solid program. But we are not a program that will compete for the college football playoff. We're just not. Because Coach Brohm cannot get his team prepared to go out and win the game following a huge win. He just can't do it. And that's not a hater comment. Same thing happened at Purdue. Same thing is happening here. For 4 years now, you can bank on with Coach Brohm. Solid 8-9 wins per year. A marquee upset or win every year. Talented playmakers at the quarterback, the running back, and the wide receiver spot. The bad, we're going to lose some games we shouldn't lose, especially after a big win. The teams are going to be undisciplined in terms of penalties. The defense will look lost often, more often than you would like. And we're going to give up big plays. That is just what we will expect. And that's not projection anymore. You know, 1 year,

sure, you got to write that off. 2 years, okay. More than two, it's a trend, and that's just who you are. Now, it could be a lot worse. Don't get me wrong. It could be a lot worse. We could be stuck with Sat flirting with 6-7 wins every year. Aw shucks, not beating your rival. And not being overly competitive in the ACC. We can have that. I don't want it. And that's why I'm a huge Brom fan. However, we're not competing for the college football playoff as things are currently constructed. It's just not going to happen. And that is proof by what we see on the field. We're going to be speaking to Jacob Polacek here in just a few moments. He is the publisher at Cardinal Authority. I'm going to ask him about his thoughts on the football game. And then some basketball recruiting questions. And then we're going to have a vent session, ladies and gentlemen. I'm sure that you're still, if you're like me, I'm still not over this loss, man. Like, it was one of those things where, you know, again, you have your life and what's truly important. And then you have, like, your sports life. And certainly, like, your family, your health, your job, all that stuff's way more important than sports. But in the sports compartment, man, I'm still stewing. I was stewing on Sunday. I was stewing on Monday. And I'm still fired up just with how you lost the game. You generated some turnovers, but you didn't do anything with them. And there were some questionable calls. Don't get me wrong. There were some questionable calls. But it's evident that Louisville is undisciplined, and the referees are looking to make those calls as well. They just are. I think both can be true, and they have been. I'm just for next year, and I hate already talking about next year, Brom has to get a legitimate defensive coordinator and somebody he doesn't know. Could it be an up-and-coming G6 DC? Let's go. The offensive line has gotten worse. Under this defensive scheme, the defense has gotten way worse. It's statistically, and, you know, when you're at the games, when you're watching them on TV, you can just tell, like, our defense played lights out for a half against Ole Miss. They were physical. They hit. They really knocked Ole Miss back. It was a sight to behold. You could feel how aggressive they were. And after that first half, it was like a sieve. So, I don't know, man. Like, I'm at my wit's end. I'm a big fan of Brom. But there's two things that he has to do this offseason. And it sucks that you got to say it's the offseason that we have to sit through that the rest of this year. Could the team win out and get to Charlotte with some help? Sure. We could. But have you seen anything in the first four games that would lead you to believe that we're going to run the table? No. If we could just clean this up, hasn't happened. If we could play a complete game, hasn't happened. If we can stop having defensive busts, hasn't happened. And that right there is an extremely frustrating aspect of all this. So, I don't know. Let's go to the text line. We're efforting Jacob now, but let's read some texts and see what you guys have to say. Remix intro, love that. Appreciate that. It was a little mix right here. I love this. The first initial injury report comes out. We always have a texter that sends that to us. Appreciate that. I'm going to read you the questionable. If there's any names right now that would be standing out for the out category. No. By and large, the same folks that were out the vast majority of the season still that way. Questionable. No shock there. Lincoln Keenholz, Keon Entringer. That's a huge loss.

0: House. Oh, wow, this is surprising. LaWayne McCoy. Oh, boy. That's new. DJ Waller, defensive back. Elijah Lewis, a wide receiver. And then Daylon Russell on the defensive line. Probable. Kewan Brown, A.J. Green, and Anwar O'Neal. So probable, they're playing. Questionable, it's 50-50. So LaWayne McCoy, that's not the best news to hear. Now, Lincoln Keenholz is listed as questionable. I am not expecting him to play Saturday afternoon. So, Davin Winder, like, start watching some film on him. I think that's going to be your starting quarterback on Saturday. I'm not expecting Lincoln to play. Now, I don't know about y'all, but if we can find a way to lose with Lincoln, we can find a way to win without him. There is no excuse. And that's one thing I like about Coach Brown. If you listen to his coach's show, right here on these airwaves before we came on the air, he was like, no excuses. We got to get our backups ready to go. We have to do this, this, and this. Now, it hasn't happened. But I love the fact that he's no nonsense, no excuses. That's where I am, ladies and gentlemen. I fully am expecting, I'm going to watch this NC State game, and I'm fully expecting us to win. But what I'm not doing anymore, and Saturday was the final nail in the coffin, I am not allowing myself to be hopeful that we're going to compete for a college football playoff. I'm not doing that. Texter said, you know what happened to McCoy? I do not. But this was news to me as soon as they released that. That's not the best news there. If you have two of your top weapons offensively out. But, again, we found a way to lose. You got to find a way to win in Raleigh. It's a tough place to play. Without further ado, Jacob Polacek is here. He is the publisher at CardinalAuthority.com. Jacob, how are you, sir? Thanks for joining us this evening.
1: I'm doing great. Thank you for having me.
0: Yeah, man. So first things first, I'm going to ask you about some basketball recruiting, but we're talking about football and I don't want to be like over the top, but certainly extremely disappointing, very deflating. What were your thoughts on the loss and then kind of like the reaction post-game as well?
1: Yeah, I mean, it was a disappointing loss. I think it's made even more disappointing by there were a lot of self-inflicted mistakes. This wasn't a game where you felt like they just got beat by a more talented team. I think Louisville had the talent. They made a lot of mistakes, especially down the stretch towards the end of that game, and it was one that really slipped through your fingers. So it was a must-win game. I think every game moving forward is a must-win game. And it's just pretty deflating after the excitement that came with that win over SMU.
0: Yeah, man, I think deflating is the word. I'm throwing this out on Twitter right now. And I'll finish the sentence. The loss to Wake Forest was blank. I think deflating would be the answer there. But, Jacob, on your message board and just kind of on social media, have you been surprised? I opened the show with the thought that I think that this loss – had a different tone and vibe after compared to the last losses against teams that you shouldn't have lost to from last year and the year before that. I think the tone has flipped and people are less patient and they're more frustrated than ever. Is that kind of the same vibe that you've been getting?
1: Yeah, it's hard for me to say because I don't really have the context of years past. I mean, I wasn't following it as closely, but I definitely see some frustration from people and just general sadness. Not like it felt like a lot of people felt this year was going to be different and Louisville did a lot of the right things leading up to this game. And then I've gotten the sense from people on our message board that this year is just like the other ones. And I guess it's because of this pattern of losing a big game after winning or losing a game after winning a big game in the past. And it's a cycle that's repeated. And I don't have that context of covering the team for other losses like this. But

0: think about a season like that, and I think the majority of fans went in with expectations of at least being a contender to make the playoffs, and if you fall short of that, like, the expectations are going to raise each year that Brom is here and he's doing well, and at some point it just gets to a point where you got to keep that improving. You can't be stagnant.
1: Yeah. Yeah, you're right. We're talking to Jacob Polacek of Cardinal Authority. You can follow him on Twitter. You can also log into cardinalauthority.com and see what the Louisville fans are chatting about here with this one. So what's your vibe check for the NC State game? You know, Raleigh is a tough place to play. NC State also invents ways to lose ball games, as they choked away that potential win at Vanderbilt a couple of weeks ago. They got off the mat. They did beat a pesky Appalachian State team only by a touchdown. Your thoughts with how the Cards respond, your predictions, rather, on how your Cards respond when they take on the Pack this Saturday?
0: I think NC State is a good team, but the outcome of this game will be all about Louisville. Louisville has the talent to win this game. They should win this game. I know Carter-Finley is not an easy place to play, but Louisville needs to play disciplined football. I mean, we've talked about it, and we've seen it a million times with these penalties. They need to limit the penalties. And then you really need to get the run game going. When they were at their best against SMU, it was because of what Kiwan was doing running the ball. You want to get Isaac going, and you really need to assert yourself in the run game. So, I think that they should be expected to win this game. I know that it's not an easy place to play, but like I said, every game moving forward is a must-win.
1: Yeah, and that's another aspect of this, Jacob. It's so frustrating. It's like you thought with the win over SMU for once we weren't going to have to be scoreboard watching and hoping we can still get there if this and this happens, and here we are just 1 week after that. I feel like everybody in the city was talking about not overlooking this next opponent because of the blunders after a big win, and sure enough, everybody's fears were realized, and it's just disappointing, and like you said, deflating that you couldn't get it done. And then the other aspect why fans were so frustrated is the schedule. And I will say this: now I'm a Louisville homer, I'm a Louisville honk, black and red till I'm dead, like a caller Darren says. And I certainly understand the ACC is not the gauntlet that the Big Ten and the SEC is. I fully believe that. But I also think that the schedule, while it is very manageable, is a little tougher than people give it credit for. I think Wake Forest is a solid team. Florida State, they're probably mid, but they have elite athletes. Pittsburgh looks pretty solid. Georgia Tech and Syracuse look like bombs. But those are the teams that Louisville subs for toe against. I still feel like this is going to be a tall task to win out. I think they could. But, Jacob, they simply cannot stop committing the stupid penalties that they keep talking about that they have to stop committing.
0: Yeah, I mean, you're as good as you play on the field. It's a boring answer, but, like, they look like the more talented team than Wake Forest in a lot of aspects. But Wake Forest won that game. Wake Forest was the better team on Saturday. So you can talk about the schedule. People can talk about the schedule all they want, but you got to beat the teams in front of you.
1: Right.
0: And the only way to dispel notions about their schedule is just by winning enough that it won't matter. Mm-hmm. And you're not going to do that if you don't beat teams like Wake Forest.
1: Right. You're right. Well, Jacob, let's now move on to some Louisville basketball recruiting. Of course, Louisville and Pat Kelsey have been mentioned with a plethora of five-star top-end guys, to Marcus Harry, Reese Alston, King Gibson, Caden Daughtry, to name a few. Henry, Alston, and Gibson, those are the names that we've heard the most about. Give us your read on King Gibson. It was announced, it was reported on Cardinal Authority a couple days ago that he's down to his final four. What's the latest you're hearing with Gibson?
0: So I heard a lot of Providence talk early, and of late I'm hearing a lot more LSU and Louisville talk. I would not be surprised if LSU and Louisville

0: split King Gibson and Reese Alston, because both of those teams are pursuing those guys pretty heavily, and it wouldn't surprise me if one of them went to LSU, one of them went to Louisville. So the way I kind of look at things are pockets of different targets for Louisville. You have Reese Alston, you have King Gibson, you have Caden Daughtry, and then at the forward spot, you have guys like DeMarcus Henry and C.J. Rosser. So if you can get one of those guards and one of those forwards, then that's an elite recruiting class when you add Fernandez as a three-man class.
1: Now, Jacob, there's also been a lot of smoke that potentially Alston's dad is wanting to be on a staff somewhere. There's been some scuttlebutt about the team up the road and Coach Pope potentially offering his dad an assistant role. Have you heard anything about his dad being or wanting to be involved in the team he signs with?
0: I heard some rumors of that, and I reached out to some people today. As far as I know, that won't be happening.
1: Okay.
0: I had not looked into it on the Kentucky side, but I do not, at this current time, believe that to be the case based on the sources I've talked to.
1: Yeah, fair enough. Which one of these guys, Jacob, do you think is the first to pop? Like, is there like a window that you feel like before this November signing period that these guys are going to pop, or are they going to continue to take visits and kind of soak it all in before they make their decision?
0: DeMarcus Henry is one that I expect to move pretty quickly. There's been a lot of talk with Arkansas there, but if it's not Arkansas, I think Louisville's right there. And I don't expect that one to drag out. If that happened in the next week or two, it would not surprise me.
1: Wow. Okay.
0: Reese Alston has consistently said he wants to sign in the early period. So that could happen any time between now and November. I don't expect it to drag out longer than that. Caden Daughtry is one who's consistently stated that he wants to sign in a late period, so that's one that could drag out a little longer, but the biggest thing will be trying to get him on that Louisville visit. I believe it's October 24th, without him having committed elsewhere before that visit. So I think a lot of guys are going to be moving quickly, but DeMarcus is the one that I'm watching the closest as far as the decision.
1: Fair enough. I know. And the scary part is, man, with DeMarcus Henry, he just seems tailor-made for, like, Calipari in Arkansas and that wing spot. I really hope that Kelsey can get in there. Have you heard – of those players that we're mentioning, have you heard – like, and obviously NIL is a huge part in all of their recruitments. Have you heard of – if there's any one of these prospects where it's just like whoever's paying the most is where they're going to go, or are they still kind of like obviously the money but then the fit in the coaching staff?
0: Yeah, I haven't heard specifically that there's any singular guy is going to the highest bidder no matter what. I think you're seeing in a lot of these recruitments now a kind of buy-in price of you meet this number, then you stand a chance, and then we're going to decide based on the basketball reasons among those schools that meet the number. I think that that's happening in a lot of recruitments. You talk to anyone around the recruitment, and a lot of the times they're going to say, it's not about the money, it's about the fit, it's about the playing style. But when you get multi-million dollar offers thrown in front of you, that's a lot easier said than done.
1: Right. Is there any other, before we get you out of here, man, appreciate your time tonight. Is there any other basketball recruit that maybe is not on the main radar that Louisville fans might want to just kind of check out and check out some highlights that might be on the fringe if some of these targets fall through?
0: A couple guys that I'd watch. I don't know how heavily Louisville will be involved, but they've offered them is Benji Birouet and Brady Pettigrew. Those are both 2028 players that could potentially reclassify into 2027. Brady, he has a younger sister who's in the 2029 or 2030 class who also has an offer from Louisville. And then Benji, assistant coach Ronnie Hamilton flew out overseas to see him play. Those are a couple players. And then another guy is Bentley Lusicano, who received an offer from the

0: staff today, he's someone in the 28 class, a top five player in the country, who has talked about potentially reclassifying into 2027. So the guys that don't have offers yet in the 2027 class, I'm not watching as closely because I think they've kind of narrowed in on who they're targeting. So the next guys I'd be watching for are the potential reclasses.
1: Well, Jacob, first of all, excellent job on Bentley's last name. I wasn't going to even try to approach it, but you just powered right through it, man. Good job.
0: I hope I got it right. If I got it wrong, then I apologize.
1: Well, you sounded like you. Yeah, I'm going with you. Yeah, I'm going with you. Well, buddy, I appreciate it. And before we get you out of here, tell our listeners what's going on right now at Cardinal Authority.
0: We've got a 50% off annual subs deal. Come take advantage of that. We're having stories up constantly all day. Michael McCammon, Lily Mitchell are also helping out on the site. And then, we've got plenty of content over there. You can find me on social media, but don't find me on social media. Find me on Cardinal Authority. That's where all the fun is.
1: Yeah, buddy. All right, Jacob, man, we appreciate it. Well, let's talk during basketball season.
0: Absolutely. Anytime. Thanks for having me.
1: Thanks, man. Jacob Polacek from Cardinal Authority, part of the 247 Sports Network. Shouts out to the number 4 Louisville volleyball team as they sweep Notre Dame. That's Louisville's 10th consecutive win against the Irish. And they've only lost one set in that span. So the Cards are firmly dominating the Irish in volleyball. 8150-939 is the number. The UPS Jobs text line is 3831-93. Nine, a couple of more texts before we get to open up the phones. That part, Brom needs an experience proven DC to get over the hump. Until this happens, it'll be more of the same. I'm right there with you, Dexter. I mean, this is where we are. I mean, and these are the results that have occurred for us to feel this way. And these are now facts. These are facts. Like, we will continue to be a good and solid program with the status quo until Brom gets a legitimate defensive coordinator and one outside of his comfort zone, an up-and-comer from a G6 program, or if you can, you know, steal somebody from a P4 program, more power to you. Texter said, dream scenario, Venables gets fired from Oklahoma, hired at Louisville's D.C. I mean, yeah, you want to throw some money at Venables as DC? I mean, he gave us fits when he was at Clemson. Texter said, yeah, Texter asked, do we know what happened to McCoy to be on the questionable side? We do not. Texter said, disappointment is what I feel after the unexplainable losses in the first year or two. As a season ticket holder that invests in this program year after year, that disappointment has now transitioned over to anger. I see people asking all the time, why can't we fill the stadium, especially for big games? All you have to do is answer that question is point to last Saturday. It was pathetic and embarrassing. Yeah, man, I mean, in this day and age of NIL and transfer portal, nobody's patient, and they shouldn't be. This Louisville roster is reportedly making $22 to $25 million collectively. So, you know, they're professional athletes. And if you were at the stadium, you heard there was a defensive stretch where the defense was booed off the field. And they should have been. Because the play lacked effort, lacked physical toughness, and they just were like, there were several occasions on this one drive, and I don't know why. And I'm not even talking about how Carlos Hernandez was left wide open twice, even though he was by far, in a way, their only playmaker as a receiver. And you could make that argument. He was the only playmaker on offense. You leave him wide open twice. I'm not even talking about that. I was talking about the lack of physicality, the half-hearted tackling attempts. And then there were several times where there would be a guy wrapped around a Wake Forest Demon Deacon, and the defense was just kind of jogging and watching and not trying to help bring the guy down to the ground. And I saw that in the SMU game a couple of times, where it's like, fly to the ball.

0: especially when you're getting gashed with defensive busts. And there's issues with the scheme. There's issues with the coaching staff. There's issues with execution. There's issues with on-the-field discipline. It's across the board. And when you read that last text where people are going from, like, you know, frustrated to anger, I mean, yeah. These players are paid handsomely. You got guys making 6 and 7 figures. You better produce. And you sure as hell better not lose to teams that aren't ranked. Wake Forest is a solid team. Don't get me wrong. They won 9 games last year. They beat Mississippi State in their bowl game. They beat SMU last season. They're a solid team. But you don't allow them to come into your house and out-physical you. They pushed us around on both sides of the lines. I mean, that's pathetic. But Coach Brohm settled for an easy hire on the offensive line, somebody who was fired from Syracuse, to come in and coach the offensive line, not getting somebody that's young, an up-and-comer, can recruit. And you're seeing the difference. Like, I don't know if it was in the portal where I know these guys had pretty good pass-blocking grades, but their run-blocking grades weren't as high. You got to put that together better. And you can't keep hiring retreads, people you know, and people that don't have as impressive resumes, because that is part of the puzzle of why we continue to lose games in the manner that we do. We're competitive. It's anybody's game in the fourth quarter. But you don't fix the issues that we've seen here. I don't know what was more alarming, the continued bust in the secondary or just getting pushed around in the trenches. I mean, you could argue the trenches, because there was a couple of times where you're just like, what? The case in point, in late in the fourth quarter where you're driving, third and short. And they just barrel through the offensive line. Keenholz can't even breathe before he's, you know, his back's on the ground. Like, that's when you have to step up for your quarterback and block in late in the fourth quarter. Then you have that egregious hold that basically seals the deal. Like, you have to be smarter than that. You cannot attempt to try to even think about a holding in that situation. Take the tackle for no gain instead of a 10-yard penalty. Johnny Brown had a terrible game. I mean, he was bad. But you also have now the sample size of the first, third of the season, that the coaching is not where it needs to be either. The run game, where has that been outside of an impressive showing against SMU? Is it run blocking? Is it because the running backs were banged up? We know Coach Barclay is phenomenal. Now, I'm going to gripe about a lot of the assistant coaches, but Coach Barclay is not one of them. Proof is in his pudding. He has had a stable of backs. Case in point, the Governor's Cup. We got 5 or 6 of them. But a lot of those other coaches, especially the ones made, again, I think Steve Ellis and Mark Ivey are fantastic coaches at their respective positions. But what are you going to do now in the middle of the season? I mean, we know Brohm's not going to make any of those drastic changes. But if we want to step up and truly compete for a college football playoff, we're not doing that remaining the same. We're not doing that from promoting within. We're not doing that. We can't do that because we have seen what happens. We have good years. 9-4, 10-4. Hell, I'll take that most of the year, most of the time. But we said specifically, Card Nation, the coaching staff, the players were talking about getting to that next level and making the college football playoff. Right now, status quo, that's not happening. Brohm is not able to do that. Changes have to be made. Will he make them? We'll see. Let's open up the phone lines. 8150.
1: Can I add to that real quick?
0: Yes.
1: I know we'll get Lawrence on and Big Ed.

0: they're here online. We'll get to them in a moment. But, you know, to your point, and I thought Jacob was very good. He gave some good points. And the one thing that stood out to me that he said, Ethan, was they were expecting, and I think most fans were expecting, Charlotte or nothing less this year.
1: Yeah.
0: And it seems like where we are right now, and you bring up good points about penalties, and I know everybody saw it, so we don't have to go into it in detail, as we just talked about it, but it seems like where the run game is, you average only 2 yards per run against a Wake Forest team, where, yeah, I thought their line was good, and I thought Wake Forest's front was good,
1: yeah,
0: but it's still, at some extent, you have to be able to run the football. You have to have some consistency on that side of the ball, and that comes off a good game where you run the football really well against SMU. But it just seems like week in and week out, and I said this earlier today on the drive, but it seems like week in and week out, it's hard to find consistency, because it seems like 1 week we're great, and then 1 week there's penalties, there's missed field goals, you can't run the football, you can't tackle well enough. And it seems like that's some fault on the coaching staff, and that's some fault
1: on
0: not being able to show up, and it seems like every week is any given Saturday. We can go out there and play great, and we can just go out there and give away 13 penalties and lose a football game. Mm-hmm. And it seems like it's very upsetting.
1: Yeah, it is. And, you know, to expand on what you were just saying, I think that encapsulates the fan frustration. If you, it's just you're making the same mistakes you're talking about. The coaches are talking about what they need to fix. And it's like it's a repeat every single week. We got to clean it up. We had too many penalties. You can't do dumb stuff and beat good teams. But it keeps happening. So, and you know, listen, this is a controversial take. I've gotten some pushback and people have agreed. But in this era of NIL, Baldy, you got to start finding them. We talked about it last week. We're going on week 5, and you're having the same issues. Now, I would grant some grace to the players. Like, there was the unsportsmanlike after we forced the fumble.
0: Yeah.
1: In the second half. Coach Brohm said on his show tonight, he looked at it 100 times, like there was nothing. Like, that situation, cool. But if there's anything where you just did something dumb, $5,000, boom, we're going to put it into a kitty, and then if we have enough money, maybe a walk-on can get a scholarship by the end of the year. I mean, if you're addressing it in practice, you're talking about it as a team, whether it's individually, as a team, position groups, whatever, and it still continues, you have to do something else to change it. The same thing with Brohm. He's going to have to hire a legitimate defensive coordinator. He can't just be like, well, here, you've never done that before, but here, you all both can do it. Nah, man, when the goal is to make the college football playoff or at least get to Charlotte, that was the goal. And we're not lowering, just like for basketball, we're not lowering expectations. It can still happen. But I don't have any confidence of it happening because of what we have seen for 4 years. Again, a really good, solid program, but not one that can take that next step to the college football playoff.
0: And the expectations were high because you had a new defensive coordinator. You're thinking, okay, this defense was okay last year, but we're going to get better. And because of penalties, because of the tackles we've missed out there early on this season, you've lost football games. And then you talk about the run game, averaging 2 yards per carry. Well, you got two really good running backs, and you got a guy that you're paying a lot of money to in Isaac Brown. And outside of a couple spurts here and there this year, what's he shown? I mean, he hasn't shown me a whole lot.
1: No.
0: And I know that Kewon Brown was great against SMU and coming off somewhat of an injury, but he didn't show a whole lot. And that give and take is part to the offensive line and trying to do a good job there, but you got to find some consistency on that run attack because you can't fully rely on Lincoln Kingholz to throw for 200-300 yards a game.
1: Exactly. So pulling up the stats right here, Isaac Brown, 48 carries, 197 yards, only 4.1 yards per carry, one touchdown. I mean, he has regressed. Now, he is apparently banged up a little bit. The offensive line play has been struggling. That's on the coaches. These guys are paid six figures. You're not earning it by 2 yards a carry, by going 2-2, and by not giving your quarterback enough time to throw. I mean, he was injured on this last play of the game. He was being smacked around all game long. Now, you could certainly make the argument that the refs missed several holds. They did. That Keen Holtz was hit late. He was. But at the same time, you still found a way to lose. All right, before we get to the phones, real quick, I promise. I want to throw these out here. Offensively, and again, stats don't tell the whole number. Here is where Louisville is ranked out of 138 FBS teams. Scoring offense, 18th. Rushing offense, 38th. Passing offense, 21. Total offense, 18th. All very solid. Here's where the bottom falls out. Defensively, total defense, 116th. Rushing defense, 103rd. Scoring defense, 109th. Pass defense, 110. There's already been a school that's gotten rid of their defensive coordinator because of a horrendous start. And when you're in the triple digits in all four major categories, I mean, you're failing at the job right now. Louisville football ranks 125th in penalties per game and 135th in penalty yardage. It's unacceptable. And it's not getting fixed because we're going into week five. And we've still seen it all four games. 8150-939 is the number. Thanks for holding. We're going to get to you guys now. Loyal Lawrence, you're kicking things off. What's going on, buddy?
2: What up, Eastern man?
1: Dude.
2: You know, from Eastern, ACC referees are going to be terrible.
1: Yep.
2: They've been terrible since Louisville got in the Atlantic Coast Conference. They've never been on Louisville's side. They are never going to be on their side no matter what. And you saw it on Saturday. Like, we can't keep on complaining about what these ACC refs are doing to Louisville. They saying, "Oh, you got a reputation. We're going to keep on calling these penalties because you're a dirty team." And basically, that's what how they feel about it. Louisville football team right now, they think they a dirty team. They're going to call penalties on them no matter what. So we're going to have to deal with the ACC referees and the way they are. Like, some of those calls on Saturday was ridiculous.
1: Mm-hmm.
2: The work of the passer call was crazy to me. In that one play, the guy, he caught the ball. Nobody was around him. It's like, oh, he's down because his knees are on the ground.
1: That was a miss. Yep.
2: Right. Plus, you know, to me, Ethan, every game means a lot to me. Every single game.
1: Yes, sir.
2: Because I'm going through a situation. Like, I want to see Louisville succeed. I want to see Louisville win the college football playoff. I want to see Louisville win the ACC championship game. I want to see them to 10, because who knows how many times I'm going to get the opportunity to see that right now.
1: Mm-hmm.
2: In the quarterback situation, if Lincoln Keyhole can't go, you telling me you got a quarterback on that sideline right now with a cannon arm? I know, understand he's a freshman, but you're not going to play him. You're going to play the backup quarterback. Like, Bryson Cherry came to this school to be a quarterback. If he does play on Saturday, you know the offense is going to be totally different, Ethan.
1: Yeah.
2: You're going to probably see more pass plays because he's going to probably be in the pocket a lot. He probably won't have no time. He's going to be kind of nervous, like King Holmes was his first start, and you're going to see a lot of running plays. I don't blame Isaac Brown. I don't blame Keyron Brown. Right now, the old line has been bad right now.
1: Turnstiles.
2: We've been going through this situation, Ethan, since last year, because last year's line wasn't that great either. Like, you have to make, like, you telling me you can't go out there and get a good offensive lineman, and we have talked about the strength coach too. I don't know where he came from, but right now, Brom, you are seeing your guys get whipped on both sides of the ball.
1: Mm-hmm.
2: Like they're not strong enough to push around other teams right now. You have to evaluate the strength coach, the secondary coach, and the linebacker coach. You have to evaluate your whole defense. And I've been saying for the last 3 years, Ethan, get a guy like Ken Norton Jr. to run the defense.
1: Lawrence, don't you miss Ron? I miss Ron English. I mean, we had some busts. The defense was bad against Cal, but that was about it. They looked a hell of a lot more prepared last year and tackled a lot better. There weren't near as many busts as we've seen in these first four games than Ron English's defense had last year. They were solid.
2: Yeah, but did Brom go out and get a Ron English type of defense coordinator?
1: Nope. And that's the problem. And to your point, Lawrence, earlier about the offensive line, I mean, like we said earlier, with Brom, you're going to have a stud QB outside of Miller Moss. You're going to have some stud running backs and wide receivers. Now, the investments have to be on the offensive line and the defensive line. They have to be. And they're not, and I think, well, I'll take that back. I mean, Clev Lubin, Tyler Thompson, those guys are talented. And on the defense, TJ Capers, Stanquan Clark, Caleb Easley, they're talented. They are much more talented than the stats that I just read out, and that is on coaching.
2: Ethan, right now they are getting whipped in the middle of their defensive line.
1: 100%. The defensive tackles leave a lot to be desired.
2: Like, I've seen that. I was at the game Saturday, and I saw time and time again, Wake Forest running up the middle, getting a lot of yards, getting easy touchdowns. I'm like, is anybody going to be aggressive on defense and come at the quarterback? Are you afraid to get a penalty because you got you got roughing the passer with two times?
1: Mm-hmm.
2: It's like right now, Mark Ivory is not being aggressive. And to me, when you ain't aggressive on defense, then you're going to get the results like getting right now. I never thought as great as this offense got 10 years on offense, I thought defense would be at least top 25 or something, not giving up almost, 30 points a game?
1: Oh, we're well over that. But, Lawrence, I mean, you could make the argument if we're in the 50s and 60s, then it's not a huge deal. But we're in the 100s. I mean, it's been so bad. Like, that is a problem, and that is on the coaching staff. That's not a hot take. That's not being mean. If you are in the 100s and there's only 138 FBS schools, then there are major problems. And they've talked about the defensive bust. And I gave the defense grace against Ole Miss. But I said the same thing. Now, listen, that was a loss. It was a competitive loss. But after that, I'm turning the page, and it's full steam ahead. And we need to get to Charlotte. And you've already had a major hiccup because you found a way to lose just like you did in the last 3 years.
2: Right now, Jeff Brom is looking like when he was at Western Kentucky. They scored a lot of points, but they gave up a lot of points, too. And, right, this is Louisville. We are not Western Kentucky. They don't need that right now.
1: Mm-hmm.
2: And, like, fans who called Mark after the game talking about they done with the season, they done with the team, they ain't going to watch no more.
1: They're going to watch.
2: They're going to watch the game. You cannot tell me as a diehard Louisville fan you ain't going to watch the game.
1: Yes.
2: I'm going to still watch the game. I'm going to still go to the game when I get the opportunity to go to the game. Because every game means more to me than anything in the world. I'm going to watch on Saturday. Hopefully, King Holmes can go. If not, I like to see Bryson Cherry in there as quarterback.
1: Let's do it.
2: I do not know anything about this backup quarterback, number 11. I don't know anything about the guy. I don't even know where it came from.
1: West Georgia.
2: If you got a freshman quarterback with a cannon arm who can throw down the field, I want to see let him get an opportunity. I understand he's a freshman; he's still trying to learn, but give him an opportunity to see what he can do. Maybe And maybe we have a quarterback controversy. Other than that, man.

0: I appreciate the passion, Lawrence.
1: I'm just going to hang in there, watch these games, and hopefully when basketball season is coming real soon, they can help us too.
0: Yep, they will.
1: Other than that, go Cards, man, and hang in there, everybody.
0: That's right, and you keep hanging in there too, Lawrence. We appreciate it, buddy. Let's go back to the phones. Big Ed, he's been patiently waiting. He's up next on LSL. What's going on, boss?
2: I got to stop calling in right after Lawrence. That is just so much to try to meet up to. Lawrence, I'm glad you're doing and you got to go to the game.
0: Yes, sir.
2: Ethan, you're a smart man. You got 75% right, but you forgot a big part.
0: Uh-oh.
2: And nobody has said any of this. Jeff's got to lay the playbook down, either put it in Brian's hand. He's got to stop calling plays at the game. The college football has become too big of a game for the head coach to be calling the defense or the offense. He's got to run the game. You know, that's why you hire coordinators. Again, good coordinators, not what we've got on the defensive side of the ball. He's either got to give the playbook to Brian and said, Brian, it's your turn. It's time for you to call the game, or he's got to get a seasoned play caller because, you know, there's been clock management problems. There's been a lot of other little problems outside of the flags that Jeff is just too busy trying to yelling at his coaches to do their job.
0: Right.
2: You know, and I grew up with Greg. I know Jeff very well. They are loyal to a fault. But I've also been around coaching and coaching hiring for 25 years. You don't promote within if you're not the best.
0: Correct.
2: They were never the best defense. And he promoted within because he likes these guys. You know, the team down the road once did that for their head coaching position, and look what that got them. Mm-hmm. Joker Phillips. They couldn't get Joker Phillips out of Lexington fast enough. You know, and it doesn't work at a lot of other schools. You know, I'm like you. Get me a seasoned DC. Get me a talented OC. See what Brian can do. You know, he's been behind Jeff for the last 3 years. You know, he knows the system, you know. They talk nicely when they're not on the football field. So, yeah, Jeff needs to stop calling the offense because it wasn't the best offense in the world that we saw on Saturday.
0: Certainly wasn't, Ed, in the second half, only 6 points.
2: Exactly, and it wasn't all the O-line's fault. That O-line reminds me of Lamar's sophomore year. They're just lost. And that's why they get a lot of holding penalties, especially when they're trying to run RPO. I mean, they just get caught. So, yeah. Great show. Love the attention. You have a good day, Mr. Ethan.
0: Thanks, Ed. Appreciate it, buddy. Let's do this. We're late for a top of the hour break. Let's take the break. We'll get back immediately back to the phones. Some more of your texts throughout on Twitter. Complete the sentence. The loss to Wake Forest was. There's a lot of interesting replies. We'll read those and more next when you come back for hour number two of Louisville Sports Live right here on 93.9 The Ville.
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4: 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Gets it out. Oh, intercepted! Intercepted! Capers picked it off. The fourth interception thrown by Carson Beck. There's the knee, and the Cards have done it. The Cardinals have come on the road and upset second-ranked Miami.
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2: As Busta Rhymes brings us back from the break to kick off hour number two, Taylor Lynch is on vacation. I'm envious. Down in the Florida Keys, getting his bronze on. Well, maybe his burn on, but we'll see. We'll see. We'll see next week how bronzed he gets. As promised, we're getting right back to the phone lines. 8150-939 is the number. Harold will kick things off for hour number two. What's going on, buddy?
3: Hey, how you doing, Ethan? Man. Thanks for taking the phone call. Man. Just a couple quick statements. Lawrence has said some things of what I was going to say. Like, Isaac Brown, he cannot do it by himself, no matter how good he was. Because the offensive line is not blocking, and they're not creating the holes. I don't care who the running back is. When they get to the line, the gap's been shot, then that running back is not going nowhere. So the offensive line is right at this time, to me, is dismal. The other thing is, tight ends. We got such a great tight end room. How come we don't have no design plays when those defensive ends are shooting down the way they're shooting down? How come we don't have no quick drag plays across the middle behind the linebackers, behind the defensive ends? And then the other thing was when we needed a field goal, Brown didn't go for it and he said it was a 54-yarder, but then later on, they're going to try a 57-yarder. You know, some things that some calls to me just don't make sense. But I'm still going to be a Cardinal, and I'm going to keep cheering them on. But we need some coaches need to look at themselves a little bit, and I think we still can salvage this season. Thanks for taking the call. Go Cards.
2: Thanks, Harold. Man, yeah, go Cards. Always. Yeah. There's nothing wrong with that. We're going to have to see some changes made. I'm not confident that we're going to see consistent changes that we need to see. And a lot of the changes, I don't think we can make until the offseason. But one thing that Brohm has shown that even after the losses, like last year, remember, I mean, the Cardinal choo-choo was derailing and going off the tracks. However, you still ended the season with a thorough beatdown of your arch rival, and you won your bowl game. And I get it, Beans Bowl, whatever, but still, you found a way. I mean, how many of us were doubting us even winning the Governor's Cup with the three-game skid? I mean, you get blown out at SMU, you had half the team hurt. Again, you choked away a loss to Clemson. You gift-wrapped another loss to Cal. You know, but to Brohm and his coach's credit, they got that train back on the track to finish 9-4, and at least we ended the season with a couple of big wins. But this trend, though, is now a problem where we're talking about the disappointing losses. We're talking about losing games you have no business losing, and then you're still missing the end goal. You know, Harold said it. Look, there's still a lot of season left, and there is still a chance to make it to Charlotte. You lose another game in conference, though, that's a wrap in going to the ACC title game. You would have to hope that the teams beat you, lose more times than you, and that's the frustrating aspect that we've done too many times. You know, last year, we're 7-1, top 15. You beat Virginia Tech on the road, boom. We don't expect every game to be perfect. There will be mistakes. There will be penalties. There will be some frustrating plays. Some frustrating play calls. But at the end of the day, we expect the better team to win. And it's just, not only are you losing in such frustrating fashion that you're not protecting your home field. Four of the last six games against Power Four competition, you've lost on your home field. That's unacceptable. And I know that the thing that gives me hope for Louisville football is Jeff Brohm is just as mad as we are. But he is still not doing everything in his power to fix it, because if he did, he would make those hires outside of his comfort zone, outside of his coaching tree, and stop promoting from within. Get the best available, period. I'm not where some fans are about Jeff giving up the play calls, because that's what he does, and he's really good at that. I mean, our offense, again, now we've sputtered. First half against Ole Miss, second half against Wake. But overall, you feel a lot better about your offense. Now we have two playmakers hurt. But defense is where there has to be drastic changes. And I'm afraid, because we have not seen any changes so far, that we won't see meaningful change until the offseason. And that is very, very disappointing. Let's go back to the phone lines. 8150-939 is the number. Wayne is up next. Hey, Wayne.
4: Hey, how you doing, Ethan? Hey, thank you for your show, man. You do a great job.
2: Appreciate you listening, sir.
4: I'm like you, Ethan. I'm not over it. I'm still not over it. I mean, I'm still really upset, to be honest with you, because I feel like that we paid the money and we did what we brought in the special players, the ends, the tight ends, the quarterbacks. I'm talking all the quarterbacks.
2: Yeah.
4: And we brought in and we paid $1.5 million, $1.6 million to keep Isaac, and Texas was going to give him $2 million, but he settled with Louisville for $1.6 million, I think it was, because he didn't want to leave. And things like that. Here we got the same people. And then I look at our quarterback. I don't know if this is a curse or am I going nuts? Am I losing my mind? But think about this, Ethan. Jeff's always had these drop-back quarterbacks. Well, they spread the field. Well, we're getting these seams. I told Biscuit today, we're getting these seams to run the ball when we got that drop-back. Now, with Keholtz, you've got to, the defenses are focusing on that run. They're not even really playing our pass that good. They're focusing on the run. And I think that it's kind of a double sword. You see, I think all that running, everybody's keying on us because they watched us play three games. And now these good coaches, and we do got good coaches in the ACC. We really do.
2: Mm-hmm.
4: But I just think they're picking up on it. But there's a reason why, even I'm trying to beat my head in the ground, there's a reason why all of a sudden we can't run. Well, our offensive line looks like it did, what, last year, the year before? I mean, you can't tell me against SMU, the way we ran that ball, my God, we ran it that way against the Ole Miss. But they didn't have the M.O. on us. They didn't know what they did not know what we were going to do with the Keyholes. And then I look at the play calling. Seriously, I really do. And I love Jeff. But, man, when you got 4 yards, 3 or 4 yards, and you know you got to keep the ball because we're not moving the ball. Yeah, I'm talking about second. We're not moving, so we know we got to keep it. So you got to get a first down. You have to. He throws the ball 15 yards downfield in the middle of the field when we need 3.5 yards.
2: Mm-hmm.
4: And I'm thinking all he's got to do is tell Skinner or McCoy, go down 5 yards, button hook, put your arms out. They're not going to get you. You're going to get that pass. Or Trey Richardson, button hook 3 yards down the field. Let's get a first down and keep this thing going. Why are we so bent out of hell going downfield so fast and then we let the other team score? It does us no good. I'm beating my head on this. I've seen Jeff play Miami. I've seen him play Ole Miss. He does stuff like this, mm-hmm, when he plays them. He does this. He'll take that first down. He'll take that over the middle. He'll take that sweep. I don't think we're using Trey Richardson enough.
2: No.
4: And I really don't think we're using Boat enough. I think we got this Boat, and if you go back and watch a film on this kid, he catches everything. Brom gets focused on who he's playing that week, and he's got 8 sheets in his hand of plays. Man, you don't need all them plays. You don't need them all. You're not going to use half of them. Sometimes I wish he would take Brom's advice and just, they got to work together better. Something ain't right. And even I'll say this before I hang up. You watched the front of that game. When they started out, did you think they had any energy?
2: Nope.
4: That play calling and that energy was terrible.
2: Yeah.
4: Do you know we got the ball on the other side of the 50-yard line 3 times and come up with no points?
2: Yeah.
4: Our second half, our defense held them to 101 yards, 101, and I think one first down. And Jeff can't score 4 points. And Jeff cannot score. What I say by 4 points, they both already had scored 6.
2: Yeah.
4: They both had scored 6. So all they had to do in a quarter and a half is score 4 points. Jeff did not score 4 points. Something's wrong, Ethan.
2: Yep.
4: Thanks for the call, buddy.
2: No problem, man. Listen, this is we're getting through it, and we're turning the page to NC State. But this, like we said at the beginning of the show, like it changed. Like the vibe and the tone changed with this loss because people are fed up with losing the same way that we lost last year and the year before that. And this team and this program, good and very solid under Brom, they failed to make it to the next level. Now, there's still 8 games left. You went out. You finished 10-2. You're probably in Charlotte for the ACC title game. But let's be honest. We have not seen anything in these first 4 games that would lead us to believe that they can run the table. I hope they do. But I might get my hopes up because I'm tired of getting my hopes up only to get it crushed.
5: Caller today said, if you could change one thing or fix one thing, what would that one thing be with this team right now? And Mark and Biggest Biscuit really got into it, and they talked about the offense, and I thought Dave had some good points about, you know, you can see the silver lining with the run game, and you can see how the offensive line can get better. There's so many things with the defense right now. It's hard to pinpoint one. Of course, tackling probably is the thing that stands out the most, but there's multiple things between the secondary, the pass rush, the linebackers to fix. Is there one thing that you think they can change or you think they can fix? Because, I mean, even with the defense, it's hard to pinpoint one thing. I think you have to go offense because defense, where do you even start?
2: Yeah, I mean, with Brom being the offensive-minded coach he is, I would certainly tweak some things offensively because I would have confidence if Brom was like, hey, I see this, and this wrong with the offense. We're going to go to work this week. We're going to fix it. I'd be like, all right, got you. I'm not sweating it. Defensively, I mean, like you said, Baldy, I don't know where to start. But for me, I'd have to change something. You got to change the scheme up defensively because I was still holding out. Like, you saw some things against Ole Miss. You saw some things against SMU, but you chalked it up because they were good and athletic. And, you know, they had a lot of talent. The scheme is the issue. You're not being aggressive enough. You're not being sound in your assignments. The communication is off. It is the scheme defensively. You've got to scrap it. But can it get implemented correctly with the coaching on that side of it? Not with the defensive coordinators. You can't. And that is why this is what is missing from Louisville taking the next step, a legitimate defensive coordinator and a much better offensive line coach. I do think there's talent there. And I just rattled off our star defensive players' names. Like, the defense is much better talent-wise than the production that they've given us. They're much better than that. But it's the scheme and it's the coaching. That's the issue. That's the issue for me. 8150-939 is the number. Baldy, who do we have up next? Jared. Jared, thanks for waiting, man. You're up next on LSL.
6: Hey, Jared.
2: Jerry. Hey, Jerry.
6: Real quick. Defensively, what I called about, since that last caller talked about it, we just don't bring enough heat and get enough pressure on the other quarterback. We're not aggressive. We don't have an aggressive scheme. You know, there was a 3rd and 18 early in the game against Wake, and we sent three. You know, you watch a Georgia, you watch some of the top teams, they're going to bring the heat, and they're going to dare the guy to beat them. You know, we're just too vanilla, and we're too passive with our – we're just not aggressive enough to put heat on the quarterback. To me, it feels like they've got all day. You know, and then when we do occasionally blitz, it seems like it's so obvious they pick it up.
2: Mm-hmm.
6: But one of the things I called about, too, was I got to take issue. Believe me, as you call them the team up the road, I'm always glad to beat them. And last year was sweet. But come on, we can't take a lot of credit for last year. They quit on the guy. They knew he was gone, and they quit on him. They laid down, you know. So, yeah, we beat him. I'll take it. But, God, I really wouldn't hang much of a hat.

0: I agree with the other caller about the plate cards. I'm tired of that. Let me tell you something, Ethan. There's about 140 Division I football teams. Okay? How many head coaches got their heads buried in 8 highlighted laminated sheets 24/7 on the sideline? You just don't see it. Now, even in the NFL, now I would give you, you know, in the NFL, Andy Reid calls his shots, and hey, you can't argue with his success. Sean Payton calls his shots. But for the most part, none of these coaches, especially NCAA Division I, are calling the plays. Mm-hmm. And I agree with that caller. I think he needs to be more of a game manager and a head coach and let somebody else call the plays. If you don't trust his own brother, then get somebody in there that does. Speaking of brothers, I got one more beef. You know, I'm so tired of seeing Greg shadow him on the sideline. You know, I'm sorry. That guy has no resume. Look it up. He has no resume. He's got the coach's ear. He's an administrator, and he wears a headset on Saturdays. What the hell is that about? I mean, who are we kidding here, you know? That's crazy. Okay, one more thing. 12-52. I called him 12-52 before you did. I promise you I did, okay? Now, 12-52 had his Milt Wagner on the bench. And I remember seeing Milt and Lazy Boy Showcase selling sofas 2 weeks before he got the job, okay? I say Jeff's got plenty of Milts on his bench, too, okay? He's got plenty of buddies that he's lining their pockets. They might not be the top-paid assistants, but he's got them. I'm not going to sit here and call them all out, but everybody knows who they are. I mean, who are we kidding? Let's get the Milts off the bench, and let's hire some top-flight OCs and DCs. Let's get serious about football, for God's sake. That's all I got. Go Cards.
1: Thanks, Jerry. Yeah, man, I mean, you, what you just said, I know a lot of fans echo that. And one of the areas that I truly feel that is holding the program back is he's settling too often for his assistant staff. And it's smacking us square in the face defensively. And you've heard people voice their frustration with Greg. I've always been more laser focused on the defensive side. And now I hear you when fans are talking about Jeff is too preoccupied with play calling and not just the head coach. I get it. But that's just his bread and butter. And like I was just talking with Baldy earlier, like if there's offensive issues, like I trust Brom to fix that. I don't trust anybody right now on the staff to fix the defensive issues because we've seen the exact same thing happen 4 games this year. Remember, there was a huge coverage bust against Villanova. That's how they scored their only touchdown. It was like a 65-yard bomb because somebody got lost. Slipped, fell down. There wasn't the communication there. And there was another caller that mentioned the lack of energy on that first drive. You could just sense it. And you're like, why? You're number 16 in the nation. You just had a fantastic win over a top 20 team. It's a beautiful day. Go score a lot of points. Go make a statement an inch closer to the top 15. But then you came out. But that is what Brom has shown. He has shown that he cannot get his team ready after a big win. The data is there. Purdue, here. And in order to take the next step, that can't happen anymore. And what you have to do to take that next step is to get serious about your assistance on the staff. Jerry, I feel you on that. 8150-939 is the number. Eric is up next. What's going on, boss?
2: Oh, man. We're surviving, brother. We're surviving. When you get knocked on the mat, there's only one way to get up.
1: Yeah, buddy.
2: And that's to get up. I was watching that game again today, and everyone said it, but that truly was just abhorrent officiating. So many calls, so many just situations. One time they called you can call holding every time.
1: Yeah.
2: But they called holding on number 71. He wasn't holding. It was somebody else. But, again, I was watching Wake Forest do that all day. But it's just, you know, I mean, you watch the games. I mean,

0: mean, just the intentional grounding, and then their quarterback did an intentional grounding one time. It wasn't called. But I just – none. Here's the thing. None of this would be happening if we won.
1: Yeah.
0: And it shows the impact of a loss. And here's the thing.
1: What did you think, Eric, what did you think of the defense? And did you also notice the lack of physicality and the lack of intensity at times? Did you hear the Boo Birds out on TV during – there was one drive. And I mean, it wasn't super loud, but like they deserved it because they just got boat raced down the field on that drive. I think the technique is off. I was talking about the scheme earlier. I just so disappointed with how the defense has performed. And we've been you know, dumping on the defense, but that offense was terrible in the second half as well. Just 6 points, right. Didn't capitalize on turnovers, went backwards a lot of times. Very disheartening effort, man.
0: Absolutely. You know, John was talking about, you know, what Mark Anson and Dave Scull today said, you know, what's the most disappointing thing? And it's sort of a toss-up. Well, actually, you said it. You said it earlier. It's the offensive and defensive lines, I think, is where it all begins. But I just think those pass plays were given up. I mean, even against, of course, when it happened against Ole Miss, you're thinking, that's Trinidad Chambliss. And, of course, that one against Villanova. And then, of course, you know, Kevin Jennings there at SMU. But that, I think, really is what I see as the most glaring. But I still believe it all starts up in the front lines. And definitely defense has to improve. And, you know, the reason why everyone's so upset, and I've been listening to a lot. I mean, there's been a lot of people upset. I mean, everyone. It's because we care. And because our team showed so much. I mean, we were getting major national love, Herbstreit going on and others, and then just to completely just have that happen, what happened Saturday, I don't know. And, I called in earlier Monday, I believe, and was talking to Mark Ennis. The players and the coaching and the staff, they know it. You know, like, okay, we don't want this to happen. We don't want to hear it. So I don't know what the solution is. Bottom line is, like I said, we've got to get up off the mat because we're going into a tough place. They will take points off the board up there. Yeah. I mean, that's the type of situation we're looking at. And, so I don't know. I mean, I'm hoping we can turn it around. Creighton was saying that he was at the show tonight, and I was wondering, you know, did Braum maybe tell him a little bit more, or is it just, Kienholz, is he questionable? Is he going to stay questionable? So I mean,
1: I'm not expecting him to play, Eric. I mean, seriously, Devin Widener, I mean, he's your QB as far as I'm concerned. I'm not expecting him to play. And I wouldn't be surprised if he didn't play against Florida State either.
0: But, you know, Widener, he did show some good throws, and maybe I know one, you know, to be critical of and I hate to be critical with Kienholz, but I know that on the second play of the game, he was sort of he could have rolled right, perhaps, but they forced him left. Of course, he doesn't like to throw rolling left, but my gosh, Isaac Brown was wide open in the flat. Had he just, you know, literally just tossed the ball to him if he could have maybe rolled right. But we definitely hope for a speedy recovery for him and everyone else who, is hurting.
1: Yeah, and why is that so? I mean, if you look at the list, man, I mean, the questionable and out, I mean, there's so many people. Like, it's almost like 15 guys. Like, what is going on?
0: I know.
1: It's just frustrating, man.
0: Very frustrating. I wanted to ask you another question about conference realignment.
1: Oh,
0: and I was looking at your Twitter post from a few hours ago from Throwback Frog. And he has us projected going to the Big 12 with Virginia Tech, Pitt, SMU. They'll be at 20. SEC picking up Clemson, Florida State, North Carolina, Virginia, 20. Big 10 picking up Miami and Notre Dame at 20. It said the ACC would, you know, be gutted. I don't want to be in the same conference as SMU. Really getting sick of them. Of course, we beat them. But I was just going to ask you, how did you feel about these projections? I mean, if there is massive realignment going,

0: you like to see us ending up?
1: Oh, Eric, bless you. Thank you for asking me that. And I had that on my show sheet that I wanted to get to before the end of the show. And I'll answer that. Well, I do think that with Jim Phillips being the commissioner of the ACC, he's not going to do anything proactive. It'll all be reactive. And so let's break it down for you. So if the Protect College Sports Act, PCSA, is passed in, what is it, I think, what did it pass, the Senate, and it's got to pass the House, or it's passed the House, it's got to pass the Senate. So it still has another major hurdle. So what they have done in an amendment made this week, they have increased the power conference cap to 20. So there are four available spots, potentially, if this thing passes. There's four more potential spots for the SEC, two more potential spots for the Big Ten. Now, here is the catch. Once this becomes law, if it becomes law, for the next 6 years, if, let's say, Florida State and Clemson wanted to leave, they would have to be an independent for 3 years. Now, that was also another amendment, because they set it for 5 years. So now I'm thinking, oh, the ACC's safe. Nobody's going to do that. Now, you could still make the argument that 3 years is long enough to play independent. Now, I guess schools could get creative, and then there's also an exit fee, and it doesn't go down to $75 million for the ACC until another few years. So there's a lot of ifs, but the concerning part is that you have representatives in Florida and these other states where these schools want to have as much wiggle room as possible, i.e., the schools in the ACC with wandering eyes, that is Florida State, Clemson, Miami, Virginia, North Carolina, etc. They have their elected representatives saying, no, wait a minute, we don't want the cap at 19. We don't want the cap at 5 years going independent. We want, you know, a larger cap for teams. So they got it to 20, and then they got it down from 5 to 3 in terms of being an independent. So the best case scenario is the ACC stays intact. The next best scenario, in my opinion, let's say you lose the top six brands of the ACC. I would like to stand pat in the SEC, in the ACC, and then have Commissioner Phillips pluck the top six brands of the Big 12. I'm not down for all of these projected where the ACC is going to add Tulane, UConn, I saw one with Texas, San Antonio, like American Conference teams. No. We're past that. We're not doing that. Memphis State, all that. No. So that would be the second tier. Third tier for me would be Louisville just saying, deuces, we're going to the Big 12. I think, Eric, if this stuff happens, again, there's a lot of ifs, and this is still a few years down the road, Louisville, worst case scenario, has a home in the Big 12.
0: That would be interesting because, you know, there was talk originally that we were going to go to the Big 12. You know, they took Cincinnati, right? Cincinnati's in the Big 12.
1: No, it was West Virginia. It was back in 2010, I think. And then, you know, the Big 12, listen, if the Big 12 expanded again and Louisville wasn't in the ACC, they would have gone in there with UC and UCF and Houston and all that. And that is an attractive brand. So Louisville does have a fallback option, but it would be outside of the top two. Now, if this stalls and it doesn't become law, then we're still right back where we started. But those schools have made it known through intermediaries that they are looking to leave. But there's still another question. Will ESPN, will Fox still pay the same amount, $85 million plus per school per year? Will they still do that? That is a legitimate question. Well, I mean, because ESPN owns the ACC until 2036. But in that contract, you have to have at least 15 schools in the conference for that TV rights deal to still stay intact. So that's another thing. If they fall below the 15 teams, the ESPN could be like, well, we're not going to backfill with a bunch of those bum schools. We're just going to have to renegotiate at a much lower price. Then do you either try to get the top six Big 12 brands, or if you're Louisville, you know, Virginia Tech, Pitt, Syracuse, you say, hey, we want to go join the Big 12.

0: we're not going to be on this sinking ship. So there's a lot of moving and shaking. I like Brett Yormark's chances of making moves ahead of Jim Phillips's, but that's just me.
1: Well, and, you know, Jim Phillips needs to be more proactive with all this and not, you know, reactive and, you know, getting out in the front of things. You know, what's interesting is when you look at the PCSA, it passed overwhelmingly in the Senate. But there seems to be a lot of hesitation in terms of how it's going to do in the House.
0: Mm-hmm.
1: And, of course, they're not going to decide until after midterms. But and then, of course, you're always going to have the potential for, you know, some type of injunction or, you know, some type of court case, you know, maybe could eventually go to the Supreme Court. And that's getting into the whole legal aspect of everything. But I just, when I was scrolling through and I saw that, I was like, wow, you know, okay, Big 12, you know, how would that be? You know, I'm looking, I honestly, so you would rather be in the Big 12. I would like being in the Big 10.
0: Yeah, that's just not going to happen. Louisville's, the academics still matter somewhat, and Louisville's dead last in the ACC. You have to be in the AAU. Most of the schools are, and that's another prestigious category to be in. And, you know, that would be, I mean, that's just not going to be realistic because the Big Ten only has two spots available anyway. So you're looking at potentially Miami so they can get into Florida. And then, you would think if there's this other major realignment carousel starting that Notre Dame is going to have to be forced in at some point. Or if you're Jim Phillips, you use Notre Dame to your advantage. You're like, hey, if we can grab, you know, TCU, yeah, Arizona State, Arizona, whatever, like the biggest brands left in the Big 12. Because I do think if Louisville goes to the Big 12 and the Big 12 goes to 20, that is an attractive league. Now it's not going to have the cachet of the SEC or the Big Ten, but it could very well be the best basketball league. So that's something to shoot for. But Eric, I got to run, man. We got a couple other phone callers. Appreciate it, and I thank you for getting me on the topic of conference realignment because you know I just need that door to be cracked, and I'm going to run right through it.
1: Thank you, Ethan. Have a great rest of the week, and go Cards. Let's get a win up there at NC State.
0: Yes, sir. 8150-939 is the number. Baldy, who do we have next? Chad, thanks for holding, man.
2: What's up, guys?
0: Hey, buddy.
2: So I got a long rant here, so I hope you let me go through it all. So I'm gonna start with the Ole Miss game. We'll start there because I've been to all four games now, so I've just seen things. Let's start with the fact that we are the slowest subbing team, both sides of the ball, that I have ever seen. I don't understand. You get to match up. When you see them sub, you get to match up, and it just doesn't seem like we do a good job of that, and other teams do. I watched Ole Miss. They were just jogging in when we would do our late substitution, because the problem with Jeffy and the play caller is – he takes too long to get the plays in. So by the time he gets the plays in and we're subbing, the other team has a chance to match it. And people don't realize that's what happened on two of the timeouts that we used against Ole Miss. He got the play call in late, and they got to match the substitutions that we did. So that's the first thing. The second thing is also, I don't want to be a Debbie Downer to that caller, but Sean Payton is no longer calling plays, so he's one of the geniuses. So, I'm going to start there with the play calling. Jeff's got to give it up. The play calling has been, in my opinion, very suspect. I'm sorry. The drive that lost us the game is when we got down to, I think, the 11-yard line, the second to last drive, the missed field goal drive. Why doesn't Kewan Brown touch the ball? It makes no sense to me. I'm sorry at this point. Isaac Brown's a great back. We all know what he's capable of. But at this point, it needs to be not this every other series crap. It needs to be T1's getting two-thirds and Isaac's getting the other third. I mean, I know we live in a society now where, you know, there's two people in the backfield. But, I mean, at this point, I think T1, he's breaking long runs. He's breaking short runs and turning them into 8-9 yard runs. You know, we're running up the gut with our smallest player who we know is injury prone, yet Kiwan getting outside. You know, it should have been the opposite. But that's where I feel like the shortcomings have started too. We do, if you look at Wake Forest's offensive line the other day, they were big, Ethan. I mean, they were massive. And then matched up against our defensive tackles. To me, that's where recruiting should have been. We should have been going after lines. You know, I know they did beef up the offensive line, but I mean, they haven't looked good. I mean, if not for Keenholz just being a straight athlete.
0: Yeah, man.
2: You know, I mean, I think that's been a definite glaring problem. The other thing is basically the defensive coordinator. I mean, here's the deal. He has to look outside of his coaching tree and his friendships. And at this point, like, it's about winning games. It's about, you're getting paid like you're a top coach. You got to produce and you got the money to go out. You know, from what I understand, English was not, did not leave on his own. He was told he had to leave. You know, and the previous caller saying about Greg and Brady, all I'll say is I know somebody very close to the athletic director who said that was a big point of contention in those meetings, is that Josh Hurd wanted Brady and Greg off the field and off the staff, and Jeff refused. You know, and, you know, at this point, why is Brian Brohm even there? I mean, I know they say he gives suggestions, but realistically, why is he there? I mean, if you're not going to utilize him, you know, there has to be. I think going back to the Wake Forest game, obviously the penalties, but people don't realize this plagued Jeff at Purdue.
0: Yeah.
2: I mean, I called in to Mark the other day. I watched Purdue score against Syracuse and kick off from the 15, their own 10.
0: Dude, I remember that game, I mean, too. Dude, yes, I was watching. Like, what are you all doing?
2: Yeah.
0: Yes.
2: I mean, it's just, it's wild. It's wild. But that has plagued his team. And the one thing you can always say about Bobby Petrino, boy, if you got a penalty, your ass was sitting next to him or sitting down for a while. Jeff doesn't do that. And this day and age, these guys are getting paid. Sit him down. You know, I don't know what they can write into the contracts. I don't know what's legal and what's not. But do something. He, you know, and going back to the play calling, you know, Hilbert kicked a 54-yarder on Saturday that was good from 60. And he missed. So what? He misses a kick. No kicker is out there that's perfect. Every kicker misses a kick. You take the kid's confidence away and not give him a chance, knowing that one of Keller's weaknesses is he kicks a low ball.
0: Mm-hmm.
2: Why wouldn't you go with the guy that gets the ball up? Because you know if Keller kicks it, it's going to have to be low. They know that. Literally, I went back and watched the game. They literally said it on the broadcast. You know, at some point, the decision making and the coaching has to get what we expect as fans. You know, going back to the Ole Miss game, on a 57-yard field goal, why are we even rushing the kicker? There's no reason to be rushing the kicker.
0: Yeah.
2: And then the same player did it again, and then he's the one that's getting beat in the Villanova and against SMU. And finally, I think at least last week, it seemed like that person may not be starting anymore.
0: Yeah, he actually made a play for the first time.
2: He did. I saw that, you know, and maybe sometimes that's what these kids need, is to be sat down and have to earn it instead of just being given. Another thing, I'm going to go back. Big Dog has been striking out. His people have been striking out. I mean, I'm sorry. If you show me somebody that he brought in that's just been excellent, I mean, he was the big one that went back and got Isaac Brown.
0: Yeah.
2: You know, would we be better with paying somebody a couple $100,000 as opposed to we're paying him $2 million?
0: Spread out that offensive line, yeah, improve that offensive line.
2: I mean, you know, so I'm not – I'll tell you this last thing, Ethan. I got a 21-year-old. He's only seen us, you know, obviously the past 10, 15 years since he really started to pay attention. He's out on Jeff Brohm. He was out on him before this weekend, but he's out. And I don't know that I'm there. I don't know that I'm there. But it's starting to feel like we just have to accept every year 8-4, 9-3. Yeah,
0: yeah.
2: We're gonna beat we're going to beat a top 25, top 10

0: team. But then we're going to lose to a team like Syracuse and Wake Forest. And don't, I don't want to take anything from Wake Forest. I watched them play Miami. They are a good team. I do think that they, I mean, they won 9 games last year. Yeah. Dickert's a heck of a coach. I think he'll get a big time job in the next couple of years. But we have better players and more depth. We have more NIL money than they do. We should have beat them comfortably. I mean, there's a reason that Vegas gets paid very heavily. They had us an 11-point favorite, 10.5. We should have easily covered that. I mean, Gio Lopez is not that good of a quarterback. They had one receiver, which we knew. He led the ACC coming into the game. We knew that. And it goes back to last year. The one thing that I will criticize Ron English for is the California game. He had one bad game, in my opinion, where he just was not all there as a defensive coach, because DeJesus is probably still running free. But I had
1: PTSD of Hernandez from Wake Forest. That was almost a carbon copy. I mean, how could you leave the best player on their offense, or the only playmaker Wake Forest had on offense? You left him wide open twice.
0: It doesn't make sense. And that's the thing that, like I said, that is frustrating. Like, when you watch Ivy call in the plays, he is literally getting the play calls in late. We line up on defense so late. And I mean, I know Rhett Lashley picked up on it because he was getting plays in quick.
1: Oh, yeah.
0: And I'm pretty sure Ole Miss was doing the same thing with Chambliss. We're not even lined up. There was a play, I believe, against SMU where Gerard Smith, like, he's looking at the bench while the ball is snapped and he's 2 yards offside. I mean, it's little things like that. It's the discipline. It's the attention to detail that I think we're missing, and that's what's keeping us from making that next step. I understand. I'm a realist, Ethan. I'm 43 years old. I've seen what this program can, where it can go. I'm a realist. We're not Alabama. We're not Ohio State. But can we get up there? Can we be an Ole Miss? Can we be like, you know, like those top 10 to 15 programs? Yes, we pay our coach. We should be able to compete like that. And, you know, especially now in the ACC, when two of the heavyweights are down, we should have taken that next step. And instead, on Saturday, we still have everything to play for. I understand. I think if we finish 10-2, we still get into the ACC championship and maybe squeak the playoff, because obviously I think we need Ole Miss and Wake to continue to have good seasons. But I still think that everything is on the table for this team, and it's fixable. But, man, there has to be a quick fix. There's no plus put some tape on it. You got to do a complete 180.
1: Are you confident? Are you confident that'll get fixed? The pause says it all. I'm with you.
0: The best predictor of future behavior is past behavior, and we've seen it. Like I said, it didn't just start with Louisville. He was doing it at Purdue.
1: Yeah.
0: His teams were undisciplined. And for somebody that weighs himself and that gets in their faces, the one thing he doesn't do, the one thing that he can do to these kids, sit them down. I'll credit Shane Beamer. Dylan Stewart's the best player on the field when he steps on it every single game. That man said, "You will not do that. You are suspended indefinitely." And he didn't do half as bad a thing as the USC guy. But Beamer was like, "No, you disrespected coaches. You disrespected the other team. You disrespected our fans. You're done." And I respect the man, because he's playing for his job right now. And I think Jeff is too comfortable. You know, he got a big fat raise this offseason. He needs to go out there and show and earn it. We are, in my opinion, the second best team in the ACC. And quite frankly, we beat the best team last year. So go out there and handle your business these next 8 games. Finish 10-2. I said before the season that was my floor. I still think that this team can get there, especially on defense. I think defensively this team has more talent than we've probably had in a very long time, maybe since Charlie Strong. And, you know, I know missing Watts is a huge deal. I don't know what's going on with the pass rush. We brought back AJ Green. We brought in Tyler Thompson. Clev's not really been there. You know, we've got to figure out pass rush, because no matter you can have Jair Alexander and Darrell Revis on the corners, but if a quarterback has 5 to 10 seconds, he's going to pick you apart. A quarterback's job is to stay on his man for 3 to 4 seconds and hope that by then the defense has collapsed on him.
1: Yeah.
0: And that's what needs to happen going forward. I don't care if we got a blitz. I mean, the one thing Charlie Strong did, he always brought one more guy than they could. And quite frankly, they need to watch Brian Flores and watch how his defenses go, because they're aggressive. He brings so many guys to the line, and you never know where it's coming from. And Ethan, as far as Saturday, I'm always going to say go Cards. I don't feel comfortable. I don't feel confident. This is an NC State team that obviously is not good. They coughed up arguably the worst thing that I've ever seen in my life in a football game. Maybe that in the Michigan State-Michigan game a few years ago. Other than that, I mean, so if you can't beat them, I mean,
1: the wheels will fall off. You can't beat NC State. Like, you can't – we can still say the same thing. You went out, you have Charlotte in your sights. You lose another one, Charlotte evaporates. And so, yeah, and it's coming upon the team. Regardless, if Lincoln's – like, I said it earlier, I don't think he's playing. And it doesn't matter. Find a way to win. You found a way to lose against Wake. Find a way to win without him against NC State.
0: Yeah, and that's 100% right. I think it's an ankle. When I saw it, it happened the second to last play, and then it got worse on the last play of the game there where he threw the slant to McCoy. It'll be next man up. That's why you recruited these guys. I mean, quite frankly, I would be more okay with seeing Briggs. I mean, he's the future. Let's see what he's got. I know you still have everything to play for, so I don't know that you always want to go there. I don't know that this day and age we should be worrying about redshirting.
1: No.
0: You know, you get 5 years to play now, so it doesn't matter. There is no redshirting anymore. You get 5 years to play 5 years. So, I mean, I'd like to see the future there. But, you know, that's just me. I'm hoping that, you know, he looks himself in the mirror and, you know, finally says, T'Juan Brown's getting 20 carries if he's healthy. And Isaac's getting 10. I just think
1: that has to happen. Yeah, that has to happen, among other things. Man, appreciate it. We're up against it. We're getting ready to roll up out of here for the evening. Well said. And appreciate all the calls and all the texts. Texter did say one more thing. I was wrong that the fans were booing the refs, not the players. Maybe I was just so mad I couldn't tell which one. Bronze skin and golden pipes. Taylor Lynch is the man. Yes, he is. Trying to stay positive. Let's see. Penalties have to stop. And then one more thing. Did Brom do a better job at Purdue than he's doing here? If so, why? I don't think he has done a... I mean, I think he did a hell of a job at Purdue. I think he was 36 and 34, but look at what Purdue did before he got there and like what they're doing after he left. Brom is a very good coach, but we are stuck now with being solid and good, but we're needing to be great. And so far, that's not in the cards unless something changes. This is who we are. Big changes have to be made. Will they be made? And will we start seeing some differences on Saturday at 3:30? We have you covered at 93.9 The Ville for all things Louisville football. We'll have your pregame show with Blank and Taylor at what, noon thereabouts, and then Paul and Craig will have you for the play-by-play and the pregame starting at 2:00. So keep it locked here for 93.9 The Ville for all things Louisville athletics. Thanks to Baldy for keeping us on the air. I'm Ethan Moore saying until next time, hang the banners, restore the records, and go Cards.

0: inside out, barrel dropped and hit it straight up in the air.
1: So now after the first two reached in the inning, there are two outs. Here's Bregman, the pitch. And that's a strike on the outside corner. And you saw a shot of Alex Bregman in the dugout with his helmet off, and he'd been growing his hair out, and now he's rocking kind of a mohawk. The 0-1. Swing and a ball lifted in the air. Shallow center field. Merrill coming on. He's got it. And Bregman retired. And how about Pivetta? He allows the first two to reach and then gets the next three in a row, including Pro Armstrong and Bregman. We're midway here in the third in San Diego. Padres 2, Cubs nothing. 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
1: Back in San Diego, Buchambi and Doug Glanville. And Kevin Gausman back to the mound. The Padres lead it 2-0, and it's the top of the order. Fernando Tatis Jr., Dustin Harris, and Manny Machado. Cubs had a great opportunity to score, but squandered it in the top of the third, the pitch. And that's in there for a strike. Now for the Cubs this year, their record of 89-73, the 0-1, is cut on and missed. It was built mainly on their position players. They had the highest position player WAR by a long shot, the combo of offense and defense, and then they were last in pitcher WAR. The 0-2 is pop foul out of play. Doug, how about this? The guy that led the Cubs in wins above replacement for their pitchers, Ben Brown, who last pitched on June 19th.
0: Wow. Yeah, that hurts.
1: The 0-2. Swing and a dribbler foul in back of the plate.
0: Well, you know, they lost a lot of guys early, leverage guys in the bullpen, injuries, Justin Steele. I mean, it was kind of a disaster.
1: Kate Horton was a big
0: Kate
1: injury.
0: Horton, big one.
1: And Ben Brown, to be sure, as well. Here's the 0-2. And that one in the dirt. That was the sweeper.
0: And, you know, Craig Counsell deserves a lot of credit because he's always had to be creative this whole year in just managing his bullpen. Even his rotation to some degree. Jameson Taillon got released. I mean, it was just a lot of problems.
1: The 1-2 inside. He almost hit him. And now it's even up. Two balls and two strikes. Yeah, no question. A challenge every night for Counsell trying to figure out how to collect 27 outs. Here comes a 2-2. Outside and a challenge from Carson Kelly. So ABS challenge right there.

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1: Right into his nitro zone, and all he did was just swing the bat. He barely just flipped his leg. You know, his legs were based, and boom, backspin all the way.
2: So a two-run homer, and the Padres lead it 4-1. And now the pitch to Cronenworth misses. The 1-0.

0: So two down, base is empty, and the count one and two on Matt Shaw. Fans waving the gold rally towels. The 1-2 outside. Adam, who works off the first base side of the rubber, his team with a 4-1 advantage in the top of the sixth. Here comes, and that one missed by a lot. 3-2, a slider that started out in the left side batter's box.
1: You know, the Padre fans, they're creating a nice home field advantage here, just the way, they're doing the Dodgers series where they knocked out the Dodgers and clinched here. And, they've just elevated their game. And, it's loud. They got a lot of yellow towels going. It's impressive.
0: The 3-2. Swing and a ball popped up on the infield right side. Cronenworth squeezes it. And Shaw retired. And 1-2-3. Go the Cubs. We're midway in inning number six. San Diego 4 and the Cubs 1. 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
3: Especially when you consider the Achilles heel that has plagued the Cowboys defense through the first 3 weeks to a month of the season, it's their communication. So if the brothers that have been there since the OTAs in the spring, if they're struggling still at this point, as we're the first week of October now, if they're still struggling to pick things up from a communication standpoint, you don't think that Joey Porter Jr. is going to have a little bit of an issue from a communication standpoint? I think it's fair to assume. It does make them better, though, and I'm not going to take that away from the Dallas Cowboys at all. When it comes to Pittsburgh and them getting a second-round pick and a sixth-round pick back, I'm just surprised that things got this contentious to where he ultimately was dealt. Think about what has happened between Pittsburgh and Dallas over the past several years. Broderick Jones traded from Pittsburgh to Dallas. George Pickens traded from Pittsburgh to Dallas. And now you're seeing Joey Porter Jr. traded from Pittsburgh to Dallas. So I'm curious to see how it ultimately works out, man. I really do believe, though, that if you're Dallas, this is you telling your fan base that, hey, like, We're all in for this, right? We're all in for this, right? Like 2026, we're pushing all our chips to the middle. We want to go to the postseason. We want to hoist the Lombardi at the end of the season. I can respect the Cowboys from this vantage point, right? You have absolutely sucked defensively through the first 3 weeks of the season. It looks, and I'm not, you know, being hyperbolic here, it looks no better than what it looked like last year defensively. And instead of resting on their laurels and just waiting and assuming that things would get better, they decided to be aggressive and go out and get a dude that for sure upgrades the room from a talent standpoint. Question is, how quickly is he able to get acclimated to this system? How quickly is he able to make an impact on the Dallas Cowboys defense? They play the Houston Texans coming up on Sunday, a desperate Houston team, as we know, sitting at 0-3. 310-840-4910 is the number here on Westwood One Sports Night. Breaking news into the program. If you're just now joining us, ow! A splash to get us geared up and ready for week number four of the National Football League season. That kicks off tonight. Browns and Steelers from Cleveland on Thursday Night Football. Pittsburgh going to have a little bit of a different look as they get geared up for week number four. Finally, a resolution to one of the nastiest sagas of the offseason when you consider the contentious contract negotiation between Joey Porter Jr. and the Pittsburgh Steelers. Pittsburgh ultimately deciding to send him to the Dallas Cowboys in exchange for a second-round pick

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2: 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And that hole inside of me is gone. I am whole. I'm finally enough just as I am.
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2: 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I'm finally enough, just as I am.
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0: 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I'm playing. 310-840-4910 is the number. I'll continue to run through your calls. Plus, we'll get you a preview of Thursday night football coming up on the other side. That is next here on Westwood One Sports Night.
1: Week 4 features some tasty tussles, including the undefeated Bills welcoming a desperate Patriots team to Buffalo and a battle of unbeaten division rivals between the Chiefs and Raiders in Vegas. 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
11: 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She thought she'd never have a permanent place to call home.
12: Before I was adopted, I felt like I wasn't enough. I had this hole in my heart, and I never knew what I needed to patch that hole. But when my mom asked to adopt me, that hole was closed. It feels so normal now to say that I'm a part of this family. I am surrounded by love. I feel safe. And that hole inside of me is gone. I am whole. I'm finally enough just as I am.
11: The Dave Thomas Foundation for Adoption is changing the lives of teenagers at risk of aging out of foster care. Like Daisy, every child deserves a permanent, loving home.

0: Minecrafter.
1: Are you familiar with the new sensation Roblox?
0: Not really. I don't really game much anymore.
1: I know all, like, my niece and nephew, all, like, they're, like, big on, like, the Roblox scene. And, like, they have, like, Robux. And, like, it's almost, you remember the chokehold that Fortnite had people in? Roblox is a similar thing. Yeah, so do I. When Fortnite at its like, peak, I mean, it was nothing better. I mean, it was amazing. It's a free game. Minecraft is like that, too. Is Minecraft free?
0: No, it was never free. It got super corporate, though, to where, like, you know, they had movies made about it.
1: Are they add-ons to it?
0: All those things. Originally, it was like I don't even know if there's a disc for it. I bought it with a, whatever they called, gamer points, I think, for Xbox. I don't know.
1: Game Pass?
0: Not game. This was, I appreciate that you think that I was around for Game Pass. This was well before that was a thing.
1: Oh, man. Damn, so when...
0: He, like, breaks the world down, Mike Tomlin does. He, like, breaks his Minecraft world down as if he is reviewing film. It's actually, like, insane to just... Like, he put a lot of thought into a fake world on Minecraft. He's literally talking about the floor layout of a high-rise apartment.
1: Real quick, as I don't want to see how fast I can scroll, I didn't want to bury the lead. His record since... His record in the postseason with the Steelers since doing the Minecraft thing... No Super Bowl wins, no Super Bowl trips, 3-9 in the postseason since Minecraft started. Just saying. Steelers fans, yeah, I'd be upset at that.
0: Omar Khan.
1: All right, man. I'm back with you guys on the weekend, 7 to 11 p.m. for College Saturday Now. Appreciate you all. See you soon.
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0: You have to take it. It's Brown Steelers. I mean,
1: who's the NFL game?
0: Brown Steelers.
1: Oh boy.
0: So, it's yeah, but we have to take it. Yeah, you know, I can't. We can't reschedule.
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0: I can understand.
1: And, North Texas, Tulsa on ESPN.
0: I can understand why you would choose that. I would understand that. That's as bad as the NFL gets.
2: Yeah.
0: Well, not as bad. I guess you could have Titans Browns. 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
0: 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What was... I didn't know if there was any significance. Just AC/DC, just getting fired up.
1: A little angry music,
0: get
1: fired up.
0: Yeah, I like that. I like that. Yeah, to get you all ready for the Steelers Browns tonight.
1: The 2-1 Browns.
0: Uh-huh.
22: Right.
0: Are they really? Golly.
1: Yeah, Harold Fannin, he's the truth, the tight end from Bowling Green.
22: Yeah. But I think like with some of the calls that we had or asking about the defense, I think really across the board when you talk about coaches and their placements and the decisions that were made, it's not personal. We want Louisville to win. And you know, and I think sometimes, you know, you can say, well, I like Mark Ivey as a coach. I think he's a good position coach. It appears so far through week four that it's misplaced as a coordinator. And we see this a lot, that coaches, they move up a level, and you're like, this is a really good position coach, and then they go to coordinator, like, oh, okay, go back there, and that's where they belong. And it's not to say that they don't have a spot or they're not any good. You try it, and you even thought, you could even think that, hey, you know, this Brandon Sharp guy, he might be a great safety coach. He was a good player. He's a Cardinal. Like, we love him. And then you look at it, you're like, well, these safeties aren't playing that great. You know, and you wonder, okay, is this because we've played really good teams? And that's what you're talking about, like right now.
0: There's always so many things that can go wrong in a play that you don't know what all 11 are trying to do. And sometimes one position group may look bad, but it may not be their fault. And I'm not saying that's the case with
22: the coaches,
0: whatever
22: position.
0: Yeah, but they know. But I think it's, again, we've got one-third of the data, or one-fourth of the data so far reporting. 25% of the precincts reporting.
22: Well, no, it's a third.
1: Let me present to you. If we would have gone outside of the program, would he have had – the money to get an elite defensive coordinator? Because so far with coaching hires under Hurd, we've kind of taken the budget route.
0: What is an elite defensive coordinator?
1: Probably $2.5 million.
0: Yeah, but like, who is that person? Like, I don't know. Like, ever, it sounds
22: like 10 years ago, Grantham, we broke the bank, paid him $1 million a year, and that was a lot of money, you know, back then. Now, really good coordinators are probably like Brian Brohm. He's not a play caller, but he's making like $950, $925. But he's an offensive coordinator that doesn't call plays. So like, how do you can't really justify moving his salary forward? But if Jeff was like, look, I want to bring,
0: I think if he had targeted one particular person that he really wanted, I think they'd have gone on. God, I don't think there was anybody particular he had in mind. I think part of him thinks he'd like a defense to be a part of his overall philosophy.
22: Well, now I think that with what they did last year, you'd like to have continuity because of how good the defense was last year. And so
0: it wasn't like overall there were individual things, and I think maybe that's part of the process. Hey, defensive role is pretty good. There were glaring mistakes in a couple of games, and you know, maybe he feels like he can fix it. I don't know. I don't. Yeah. You know,
22: I am surprised.
0: I never felt like I heard anything better. out of that camp of, yeah, we want to get this guy.

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1: Yeah. 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
3: 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And then after the game, it's the Stronghold post-game show with Mark Ennis. 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
6: That's right, we're here hanging out with you as we roll along here, 93.9 The Ville, ESPN 680, 105.7. We'll have a football game for you tonight. Coming your way, it's the Browns Steelers. So we got that, and we gotta make our picks. But I was going to you can shut the door there if you want.
7: Oh yeah,
6: I went to use the bathroom in the break, and I came up with a theory that in the break that there's no lesser used item than the toilet in Nikki DeBoot's house because all he does is go do number twos here.
7: Yeah,
6: so
7: I don't know why
6: must
7: he
6: be
7: waste
6: pristine there.
7: Somebody's saving money on toilet paper.
8: Yeah, I used to see that in college. I just go in the community bathroom. I get Curtis Hall over there. Like, if I had to go, I'd just go down to the one in the lobby. Okay. So I didn't have to buy toilet paper ever.
6: There you go.
7: Well, you're pinching pennies. Pinching it off and pinching pennies.
6: I don't know. I don't know what he's doing.
8: Went to travel, watch Louisville basketball. Didn't have money to spend on toilet paper.
6: That's right. You gotta...
8: People go without things in their personal lives. They go without vacations all because they understand the magnitude of Louisville basketball.
7: Yeah, hopefully we can go on vacation. I think. I think it all depends on some of these outcomes of these soccer games. But yeah, maybe take a little mid-October break before I take a mid-November break.
6: I mean, hang in there. Well, yeah, hang in there. Okay, you kind of gave the standings going to break, but I'm
7: going to buy some time. And if we need to go first, that's fine.
6: Yeah, I might have you do that because I got thrown off on the timing there.
7: So in the lead is Drew Diener after a $1,048 week.
6: That's right.
7: Now Drew's
6: Moneyline Commanders, cha-ching. Moneyline Iowa, cha-ching. Moneyline, look at Mark Lieberman in the house.
7: Oh, Coach Lieberman here. How about that? Yeah, we had Florida Moneyline. You had Iowa Moneyline. You had Wisconsin Underline Moneyline. You had Steelers Moneyline and Commanders Underline.
6: Yes, I did.
7: Moneyline. And that netted you $1,048, which got you out of a hole.
6: Yeah.
7: And now your total is $540.52. So you are in the lead.
6: That's what we got.
7: I am in second place after a woeful 1-for-4 effort last week. I lost Virginia Tech. I lost Louisville. I lost Ole Miss, which we all knew was a trap. I lost the Ravens.
6: All knew that was a trap.
7: By a hook.
6: I mean, that is the ultimate trap. I mean, it was. Every theory you believe in, too. That's the other part that's so surprising.
7: Yeah, it was bad. I had too much faith in Trinidad Chambliss. I did hit on Notre Dame, and so I lost $409.09. Now my total has gone from a positive total to a negative total of $95.60. 66 cents on the year.
6: Yeah. Go ahead and play.
7: And then also Creighton.

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1: Give me that under 45.5 Ohio State, Iowa.
2: Iowa.
1: Diener can't get over the fact that JKS isn't the real deal at Cal. They're 2-2. He's struggling. He can't throw the ball downfield. Yeah. He's got to get right opportunity against former SEC quarterback Jackson Arnold. They're rolling into Allegiant Stadium, the Cal Golden Bears, against UNLV as a road underdog. We're going to take Cal plus 115 in the dome. JKS just needs to get inside, get that arm loose. It's like Lamar in a dome. You can't stop him. Give me Cal plus 114 money line. Then we're going to go to Columbia. I'm going to take the same play as you, Blank, but I'm going to take South Carolina with the spread. -3, $100 game. They're going to crush Stein. He had a nice road win against A&M.
0: Not going to slide it even more.
2: What was your $200
1: game? Mississippi State plus 185.
2: All right, you got it.
1: But, yeah, we're going to take Lenora Sellers. They're going to run the ball. They're going to gash you on the ground. Colby Smith, Will Stein, it's going to be nice to see them standing over there questioning why they took that job.
0: There you go.
2: As they fall out of the poll. I don't know, man. I hate taking that because they look like a team in disarray, South Carolina. Like, they had to suspend their, best player.
0: Yeah.
2: Like, Shane Beamer's, on the edge of getting fired.
0: I know.
1: It's a get-right game. You're playing Kentucky.
2: Yeah.
0: That's what you're hoping. I know.
2: Yeah.
0: But I'm
2: only taking that game out of principle, to be clear.
0: I was going to say. Yeah, it seems to be clear. Yeah. But when it does fit the profile.
2: And I think it's the only one of those this week where the lower-ranked team is favored over the higher-ranked team.
0: Okay.
2: There's just not a lot of those typically, and I'm just kind of quickly going through them.
0: Mm-hmm.
2: There's not another one like that, and that is what we do, not just in football, but also in basketball. So principle says you take South Carolina, but my brain is fighting me on that one. You know, I'm like, I don't like it at all.
0: Well, I am. Sorry, I'm making sure I actually make my bets on.
2: Oh, you made your bet. You round robbing that?
0: Yes, I am.
2: Okay.
0: Yep. There you go.
1: Aside from Coach Lieberman, did you take Miami or Clemson? Did you pick that one?
0: I didn't pick.
1: I figured
0: you
1: would take that Clemson.
2: I almost did.
1: Plus 16.5.
0: If I was,
1: money line.
0: If they're in it, they're going to have a chance to win it, or they're going to get just run.
2: I actually think Clemson might cover that number, but their defense is playing really good. Now, it played terrible against LSU.
0: Mm-hmm.
2: It was awful against LSU. And Miami's offense might be better than LSU. So maybe we're thinking about it. But I got scared and left it. I was like, I'm going to touch.
1: Speaking of Miami, I thought Coach Lieberman was a basketball coach, but he's awfully tan.
0: He lives in Miami.
1: Well, if you're a basketball coach, you're spending time in the gym 19 hours a day.
0: I don't think 19 hours a day.
1: 24 hours a day. Doesn't stop.
0: You should see the women walking their dogs in his neighborhood. You would be outside a lot, too. That's what I'm saying. I mean, I keep hearing these reports from him about this. So
1: might be on the leash.
2: Did we get everything on the sheet of lies today? Did we cover?
0: Probably not, but
2: I know Dellinger has a report out that House members have not received the Protect College Sports Act with open arms.
0: Mm-hmm.
2: The White House is pretty ticked. So is the Senate.
0: That
2: the House is not.
0: Oh, like, they haven't received it.
2: Well, they've received it, but they're not happy that it's not being well received. And so, and I guess Dellinger has some intel that some ACC schools like Clemson, Florida State, Miami are looking for an easier exit out of the ACC prior to the bill going through.
0: Okay, now what's this? You've got another weather tweet in here about the largest rain event that's ever triggered in the continental United States by a Pacific hurricane.
2: Yeah, so this is from a weather account, but apparently there's this hurricane coming through the Baja Peninsula, and it's Hurricane Polo, okay? And it's tracking through the Baja Peninsula, up through New Mexico, and into the western part of Texas, and then it's going to start moving east through Texas. And apparently it's going to drop a foot of rain in some parts of Texas. It's going to be so much rain. And this is part of the country that's normally very dry.
0: Mm-hmm.
2: So they're worried a lot about flash flooding. And if you remember, what was it, last fall, we had that camping event that, or maybe it was last summer in Texas, where that those kids were camping and the water rushing.
0: It
2: was a tragedy.
0: Yeah. Right.
2: Terrible event. But this is a former Category 5, and it's got so much water. And, you know, I guess we're going to be spared for the majority of the water of this, but, like, we're going to get some rain, I guess, tomorrow. But, like, a lot of rain is going to get dumped into New Mexico and Texas, and they don't have a lot of data on, like, what, like, these types of storms do, because it doesn't come in this way.
0: So when's it hitting? Do we know?
2: Let's see. I'll just put in Amarillo, Texas. That's one of the spots I see on this Amarillo, Texas.
1: Can you sing a song?
2: Weather.
1: Yeah, hit me with an Amarillo there by morning. Yeah. Up from San Antonio.
2: Looks like they currently have sunny skies in Amarillo.
0: Well, yeah, it's not hitting now.
2: It's not hitting now. I'm trying to get to it.
0: Yeah, I think it was going to be taking
2: It looks like rain is starting in 36 minutes. So, I don't know. It looks like it's happening kind of soon. But, like, I'm just paying attention. Oh, there's a flood advisory here. Let's read Amarillo.
0: Oh, yeah.
2: This is what
0: everybody
2: is. What
0: are you going to read? The Amarillo?
2: Flood advisory. Today from 4 to 4 o'clock, flood advisory ends at 4:15, flood advisory. So it's happening today is when it's coming through. So we'll see. We'll see if it's more weather hysteria, if it's a real thing, or if we'll see what goes down.
0: So, and I saw the quote from Dave Doran that he's not preparing for another QB at all. He's just expecting Keenholz to play. Sure he is.
2: I mean, you can do that because, I mean, that's probably our better – offense that we're going to run, but yeah. I'm not expecting Keenholz.
0: Yeah, I don't think anybody around here.
2: But I saw him at the volleyball. I didn't see him, but somebody said he saw him at a volleyball game.
0: Yeah, that's right.
2: We saw him at the volleyball game.
0: Yeah.
2: Well, yes. Are you going to play, Lincoln?
1: We had the
0: Lincoln
1: going to
0: play tonight.
2: Lincoln going to play tonight.
1: Coach Braun, why don't you play Widener more?
0: Yeah.
2: Widener looks like the guy there, Coach.
1: Play Widener more.
0: Yeah. So yeah, we'll see. All right. So. All right, we got our picks in. We got that. We got you can hear Brom today. The replay of the coach's show is on from 2 to 3 today. Mm-hmm. So
1: it's better than what's on 680.
2: So. Got to go back to listen to what Andy was talking about. I got to the place where they started talking about my nap, and it sounded like it was going to be a lot of hilariousness. And then I pulled in the parking garage, so I got to catch up to that.
0: Okay,
2: I missed it yesterday.
0: I did. We were both in the same meeting. That's why we missed that.
2: Yeah.
0: So. All right, we won't continue long. You'll have Rummage and Maven up next on 93.9. I guess Lieberman's going to be lingering around somewhere, right?
2: Yeah, we got to talk to Coach Lieberman.
0: So we'll see what he's up to. So football game tonight, and then we'll get you ready. We'll get underway. You doing pregame Saturday?
2: Pregame Saturday with Taylor Lynch. Yeah.
0: How are you going to do that with Armageddon going on?
2: I'm going to do it from my house.
0: Okay.
2: It's part of the plan.
0: Okay.
2: Part of the plan.
0: He's got a plan.
2: I go early.
0: Got a plan.
2: Ashley goes later. Do the show. Watch the game.
0: Man's got a plan. All right. We'll talk to you tomorrow.
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1: Welcome back. Welcome back. It's Middays with Marcus Maben. 8150, 93.9 is the number. 93.9 is the station. Absolutely beautiful, beautiful day outside. A great day to have a bunch of Louisville sports content. Steve Rummage in the building. Nikki V in the booth.
2: We're here, man. And what a beautiful day it is outside. There's not a cloud in the entire sky today.
3: Just, beautiful.
2: We have been given such a great week. Oh, I didn't ask you.
1: A great transition into fall.
2: Was, welcome back, Coach Lieberman. Coach Lieberman's in the house today. How about that?
3: With your permission, Marcus.
2: Yeah, he was very adamant that Marcus knew he was coming in. So
1: just Clay, clear
3: keep
1: with
3: that
1: him
3: running
1: just to
3: joke.
1: Make sure.
2: Yeah,
1: right. Just make sure he knows that, now, that I'm gonna be in here.
2: Now, much
3: well,
2: like a
3: Nick,
2: solar
3: Nikki
2: eclipse.
3: V said, "Is this okay? Do I have permission to come on the show? Did Marcus clear this? So
1: did we clear this?
2: Well, much like a solar eclipse." He won't be here long, and he's not here often, but it's special when he's here. So it is good.
1: It's always a good time.
2: It's
1: always
2: good. It is good to have you. Catch us up really quick. What's going on down at Monsignor Pace, man? Miami.
1: Not really quick. Take your time. Like
2: take your
1: time. I want to hear the nuts and bolts of behind the scenes of rebuilding a program.
2: Give us all. Give it all.
3: The first statement is we're going to be sneaky good. And then we still have have a few things, few possible players, just like in the NCAA world, where all of a sudden somebody becomes eligible, or somebody all of a sudden can come.
1: Our
3: back
1: players
3: to a program.
1: Going back from college to Monsignor Pace.
2: Yeah, I was
1: going to
2: say, do you got any college
3: I
2: players coming back?
3: I can't confirm or deny that, but we have still have a couple spots that might be filled before the season starts.
2: How about that? How's my
1: our international pros? Are international pros available?
3: Well, there are international players.
1: That's kind of a more serious question.
3: Yeah. So we've, I have Ronnie Taylor down there with me. He's kind of like in the GM role. He worked the TBT with me. He is Bam Adebayo's personal trainer. He works with tons of NBA guys. So he's connected throughout the basketball world. So he is part of our program. So he's got connections as throughout the basketball world, so he's been very helpful.
2: Yeah. Well, that's great, man.
3: So anyway, Marcus, things are going great.
2: I was
3: going
2: to say.
3: And it's always a beautiful day in sunny Miami, Florida.
2: Well, I was going to say. I mean, that we were sitting on the porch last night, and he was like, you know, the beautiful thing about Miami is I can do this in December, January, February. I was like, yeah, that's nice. Well, I have a little bit of a problem on my drive in. I saw Fulgaris and DeShane Montgomery walking down the sidewalk. I don't know how to say it. Anything less than 30-some wins, and I think I'm out.
1: What jumps off the page at you, Steve?
2: DeShane Montgomery is so long.

0: Like, he's so, like, this guy's walking, and I kid you not, like, I'm not even using hyperbole. His hands were dragging the ground. That's not hyperbole. Like, he legitimately, his hands.
1: There's no exaggeration to anything I'm saying.
0: Yeah, like, insanely long. I mean, it's just.
2: Marcus, there's so much talent on this team. And you know how this goes. You've been part of so many programs and understand what winning basketball is. To get these guys to buy in and the minutes to get them.
1: Gosh.
2: That, how's that going to work?
0: Oh, it's going to work. Listen, it's going to work. Yeah.
2: That was a question for Marcus, actually.
0: Yeah, it don't matter. Look, hey, I'm barging in on that one. Oh, it's going to work.
1: You know, it's almost like one of those, you have to get that buy-in before you throw the ball up.
0: Mm-hmm. Yeah.
1: You got to have that buy-in before you get the game started. You know what I mean?
2: Oh,
1: I think with teams like this, I think you have to get that buy-in during the recruiting process. One of the conversations I was going to have with you, like earlier in your season, mm-hmm. like, mm-hmm. you know, we see videos and we see the guys doing the not the team bonding stuff, but the team conditioning things. Like, I feel like, you know, with these super talented teams, you got to ramp up the conditioning and put them in almost like a military style boot camp, right? Where you know nothing was given to your teammate that you didn't see him earn in boot camp. When we did SEAL Team 6 exercises, you see those videos of SEAL Team 6s and special ops guys, and they're doing joint sit-ups with a log on their chest while the beach water is brushing over them, the cold beach water at 4 in the morning, 3:30, 4 in the morning. Now, if you survive that with your teammates, there is no complaining when it's game time. Because it's like you would actually see what your teammates, like, their warrior character is. And I know that's kind of an extreme example, but...
0: I like that.
1: Yeah, I just... You say what?
0: I like that.
1: Yeah. Just like, you know, like when the fighter say, you don't know someone until you fight them. But after you fight them, I know what's inside of you. Mm-hmm. You know what I'm saying? Yeah. So I think that's the biggest, like if we pie charted that, I would say that was 68% of the job that is getting guys to buy in.
2: Yeah, and I think that part also gets guys to trust each other, to believe in each other, and to find out, you know, their character. I mean, this game doesn't build your character, it reveals it. So now you're finding out about a lot of your guys, who you can trust, who you can count on when the game's on the line. Do you think it's a different mindset, though, for a team like this that has so many older players that those guys are really, hey, how can we win? How can I make money? How can I be a professional? Where almost as a coach, like there's no doubt that stuff, I'm such a believer in everything you just talked about. Do you take a different approach because you have so many veteran guys and you're just trying to get these guys to understand their minutes? I'll tell you something quick. Southeastern Louisiana, their head coach sat down all their players and just kind of had expectations and had them write down how many games they expected to win, how many minutes they expected to play, how many points they expected their team to average. Of course, every player put down like 39 minutes for themselves in a 40-minute game.
0: Sure.
2: The team was going to average about 136 points a game. I guess how many points they expected to win. And even with guarantee games, they expected to win like 22, 23. Expectations are through the roof for a team like this with Louisville. So just to me, like you said, Marcus, to get these guys to buy in, to understand their roles, to really – and that's the hardest thing is in coaching is to make sure guys – find the role, stay in the role, and star in the role.
1: Okay, when you say roles, just do you start with I forget the LSU player, bearded LSU player. He's on all the college football sports shows. But here's the thing: I'm just making an example. You know, he starts off. He's Mark, all American,
0: like Marcus Spears.
1: Yes.
0: Okay.
1: I think it's, the Marcus Spears.
2: You guys have such synergy to come up with that. You two are amazing.
1: I knew he would know. I was just going to keep on going until he, until he figured it out. So he tells a story about you know, Nick Saban, he comes in. I mean, Spears is an absolute unit, mm-hmm. right? He was a tight end, Steve.
0: Yeah, yep.
1: I mean, can you imagine the one of the best defensive tackle or defensive ends or tackles in the history of football coming to LSU when Nick Saban was at LSU? Or yep. Yeah, I'm pretty sure.
0: No, it was. He won. Spears yep. was on that team and won the national championship with Saban at LSU.
1: He's an All-American freshman tight end, or not All-American, but just like all first team. Yeah. Yeah, SEC, whatever. And the coach comes in there and says, well, with your skill set, we probably need you to go to defensive end. Mm-hmm. He's instantly like, are you right. stupid?
0: Yeah.
1: Like, I'm a first-team tight end. You know, like, yeah, this right. is what I came to do. This is what I practice every day. This is what I've been doing from the time that I've been playing. Like, this is what I came to this school for. And then he says, he calls his mom, of course. He says, Mom, I'm going to Miami. I'm gone. Mom is like, you know, well, what's going on? He's like, I'm not playing this game with this Saban guy. You know? Saban says, hey, just go sleep on it. You know, and let's just talk tomorrow. He's like, I'll come in here tomorrow, but this is a formality. Like, I'm out. Like, he talks about the story. He tells the story like, it's so insulted that I probably won't even be here for the meeting, but I respect you. I don't do that.
0: Yeah.
1: So Nick Saban comes in the next day. Saban sits him down, says, okay, you know, we know it's a big ask, but we think you can help us out more here at this position, your skill set, blah, blah. And wait, before you get out of here. Oh, I want to show you the spreadsheets real quick. This is what the top five defensive ends make. And this is what the top five tight ends make in the NFL. He was a defensive end.
0: Yeah.
1: You know what I'm saying?
2: Right.
1: So. So if you're good at matching the business interests of your players mm-hmm. and the team interests, like that's the weaving that, you know, that all coaches are going to have to juggle. Like, you know, if you have a kid that has about three different emotional levels, one of your assistant coaches is going to have to, you know, meet him at that emotional level. The head coach might have to tap into their, you know, the part of you that wants to, you know, please the crowd or, you know, whatever like that. So I think just that, it's almost like I'm making an emotion, like a double dutch. Like, you're going to have to double dutch and weave in all these concepts to get guys
2: no
1: to
2: doubt.
1: Completely buy in.
2: I like, you have to convince Montgomery that you're going to go from 18-14-6 to 12-5-2, you know, as far as points, rebounds. Like, you have to get these guys to understand it's not going to change their value to a pro coach, to everything. And that their role is going to be different. They're going to – the spotlight as far as where they were before player of the year, that still might happen, but points are going to go down. Minutes might go down, but you're still going to be effective. You're going to impact the game. You're going to impact winning, and pro coaches will understand that value.
1: Coach, give me a position change player that you remember, like, really patting yourself on the back for convincing this player to change their position.
2: Well, I remember one that
1: biggest sacrifice.
2: You know, look, one of my favorite kids in the world, Ray Shipman, who mm-hmm. played at the University of Florida, played for me, won two state championships, was player of the year in Florida. Mm-hmm. I'll talk about one that, to this day, we talk about it now. I couldn't get him to buy into the fact that he could be such an impactful defensive player. Mm-hmm. And, you know, when Billy Donovan recruited them, I was honest. I'm like his offensive skill set is not going to be conducive for the way you play. But if he can buy into being like a Tony Allen type, a guy that he could have played in the league for a bunch of years. And to me, that was one that I couldn't convince, only because it's also – and his dad will tell you, his Ray Shipman's father was kind of an obstacle for that because he wanted his son to be that 25, 30 point where he was in high school.
0: Didn't he end up playing football?
2: He ended up playing football for the Buffalo Bills, too. He was such a good athlete. But and I love Ray, and it's come full circle because his son now works out at pace with us. He's 9 years old, and Ray's telling him all the things that I would say to Ray.
0: Yeah.
2: And he's buying into that because his dad, Ray would tell me, his dad would tell him, no, no, you know, I know Coach Lieberman's telling you to do this and be such a defensive stopper and a rebounder and still get out on the, no, but you got to go hunt your shots and so on. And it's, that was hard. I think it's harder to do that, but I try and convince players that's positionless and to get them into that role. But the other way is that takes a lot to convince them, hey, this is how you can really be impactful, because they won't buy in it until later on. And then they start realizing, hey, well, I should listen.
0: And this is such good GBT, but now I've got to come in with this terrible, terrible thing that I have to just say. Most of these guys are making more money in basketball than they'll ever make again. And I think that's also a motivator. And it's not the, well, I have to do everything just perfect. Like, oh, man, I can't sacrifice here because I'm trying to make the league. And I'm trying to, and that's going to be my pay. A lot of these guys, I ain't know they're not going to the league.
2: Well,
0: that are making a ton of money.
2: I don't know about that, Marcus. I
1: don't know.
2: Marcus, you know this. How many times will a player go in to who thinks he's deserves more minutes and go, "Hey, why am I not playing more?"
0: Yeah.
1: I don't think I've had a teammate in my life that I've heard stories about people voluntarily pulling themselves out. You know, hey, going to the referee. Look, I once saw a commercial where a guy came over to the sideline and said, "Coach, that ball was out on me."
0: Yeah. Yeah, I remember that commercial well. Yeah.
1: So, yeah, compare that. Like, I've never had a teammate say, hey, this is a good time for this player to be in.
0: Well, but you've never had a $6 million teammate either.
2: But he's still going to get his money.
1: Even still.
0: But that's my point. He's getting his money either way.
2: But that's not the mindset, because they're realizing they're seeing a Donovan Mitchell get $260 million contract.
1: Yeah, sure.
2: They're like, how do I get
1: they're
2: that
1: still
2: too?
1: Trying to get to the league.
0: No, listen.
1: Yeah, that doesn't take the bite out of you. Like having some money, it doesn't take the bite out the same way.
2: Right. Steve, if you go to Mail to next practice at Mail High School, you ask every player who thinks they're going to the NBA, every one of your players is going to put their hands
0: absolutely.
2: Up.
0: Absolutely. Now let me give them all $5 million.
2: And they're still
0: going
2: to think.
0: And I'm going to say, hey, here's $5 million, but your minutes are going down. Okay. I mean, they still think they're going to the league, but they're like, okay, I'll buy into that.
2: Yeah, but I think.
0: I mean, why do you think Seth Trimble would come on a team that had four guards at the time? And Seth Trimble says this is the best option for me.
1: Because he thinks he's better than them.
2: Do you think their sales pitch was, hey, Seth, come here. Now your minutes are going to go down. Your points are going to go down. Your impact might go down.
0: Right.
2: You're going to make some money. But do you think that was their sales pitch?
0: Well, no, not at all. But I'm saying
2: their sales pitch is, hey,
1: no,
2: here's how we can
1: I know
2: get
1: what
2: you
1: you're
2: better
1: saying, Steve.
2: Get
1: like,
2: to the NBA.
0: Yeah, I'm just saying
2: the
0: though,
2: money
0: like,
2: coats it. The
0: guys
2: money does
0: are
2: it.
0: Able. There's the reason to me that you're able to stack Ross. I mean, Lewis got the number one big man in the entire country of all of high school basketball. He's going to come off the bench this year, like the number one big man, five star.
1: He doesn't think that. In my opinion, I think he just wants to get the Louisville brand and the eyes.
0: Of course.
1: And that's going to get him to the league.
0: But without NIL, he's not at Louisville. Louisville had four
2: agreed.
0: Big men.
2: Agreed. But I don't think he thinks he's coming off the bench.
0: Well, he might not.
2: His mind, he's got his circle still telling him, hey, outwork people.
1: I might start. All coming off the bench, but by game six.
2: Correct.
0: Yeah. No, I get that. I just think it's different than 10 years ago when you're saying guys are going to have to sacrifice. Like, I think there's a little more incentive to sacrifice now, even though than it was. Whereas before, I think you felt like if I'm sacrificing anything, this could cost me my chance. I just think now there's a little more incentive to say,
2: I get your point.
0: I'll share minutes.
2: But why is there disgruntled NBA and NFL players who are making a fortune? it's still the same thing. You still have an 100%. Ego.
1: Wide receivers still want that football.
0: Yeah, no.
1: And they want their payday, and they're willing to show out over it.
0: Yeah.
1: And

0: what do we as fans do? Why is he complaining? He makes all this money.
1: Yeah. Yeah.
0: No, and they're like, no, I want the ball because I want another contract. I want the ball because I'm the best wide receiver in the league. I want my acknowledgement of being the best, in, you know, the best around. I want more women. I want it all.
1: Yes. Yeah. Want everything. I know.
0: Yeah, I want everything that comes with being the best.
1: And that is still the case, of course. I mean, I know, like, I don't think guys, like, the one thing we talk about all the time, like, I don't think the money takes the dog necessarily out of the athlete. Yeah, seeing more stacked rosters.
0: 10 years ago, you went home and you called your mom and you know, whoever called and you got off the phone and you cried on your couch. And now you cry in a nicer Jeep.
1: Yeah. And now you go in your beautiful luxury penthouse.
2: Exactly.
1: And you cry, overlooking the city.
2: Champagne problem.
0: Right. I know. But you're still crying.
1: Yeah, right, right.
0: So I'm just attaching the emotion.
1: Now, the one thing I will fight back, there's not a kid on mail that if I gave him $1 million wouldn't say, I'll set the bench for the whole year.
2: Well, if you're going to tell him, you got to sit the bench.
1: Hey, $1 million, you got to set the bench.
2: Don't waste $1 million on the guy who's going to sit the bench, though.
1: Because they don't understand it. Well, no, I'm saying they don't understand. And I do think that's the difference, too, when you're talking pros and stuff. Because I don't think these college kids sometimes understand the money. Like, you think $1 million, and it's like, well, that's your worth. That's really not that much.
0: Okay, worth. Who was the most passionate player on your TBT team?
1: This year?
0: Yep.
1: Chris Jones. Trez. No, Trez. Probably Trez. Yeah.
2: Define passion.
1: Trez. Yeah, Trez. Yeah. Yeah.
0: Of course, Trez.
1: Yeah.
0: The least to play for.
1: Yeah, yeah. Yeah, that's fair. Well, I would argue that, though. Because I think when you catch guys on the back end of their career like that, I think they revert back to feeling like they have more to play for. Because now you're being doubted more. Whereas I think you see a guy like Malik Williams, who's right in the heart of making what he's going to make. He's maximizing his money right now. And I think he was fine splitting minutes.
2: Marcus, you mentioned it before, all your teammates and how many times they bitched about their minutes and that kind of stuff. As Steve Rummage's career continues to ascend in coaching and one day wins the college coach,
1: right,
2: he's going to understand.
1: Yeah.
2: As you've been there, I've been there, it doesn't matter what they are going to always want more as far as minutes, points, and so on. So to encapsulate this point, I think this is – you can never have too many good players. You can have just too many egos. And right now, how to balance this with all – and just getting these guys in just a month or so ago, man,
1: I think that's the main point right there. That's why I think – and this is kind of bringing it all together because that's exactly the point. That's why I think when you go, well, why didn't Louisville push and just pay more money for a Trey Kaufman Wren? Instead, they took an L.J. Wells late from Northern Kentucky. Because the bigger point is, I think it is mindset. It is like, you know, at first, I can build off just talent. Like, okay, go get me the three or four guys that are just studs. And then I do think it matters that you have to have the type of player I'm bringing in. Because if you drop another major stud in there right now, Marcus, you're going to go, that dude's going to go, okay, well, I'm blowing this thing up, you know?
0: Listen.
1: Yeah.
0: Here's the thing. You know, how we talk about, you know, with the Save College Sports Act. And I'm not going down that road right now, but I'm just making an example. People don't realize when you add the money to the conversation, you know what? A whole nother industry is built on finding and weeding out that player, that money will take the bite out of him.
1: Mm-hmm.
0: Your whole NBA, your whole NFL, like, do you know how much money goes into evaluation of players in the NFL?
1: Yep.
0: You know what I'm saying?
1: Yep.
2: And still miss.
1: So, backgrounds and everything.
0: And still can miss.
1: Yeah.
0: You know? But it tells you the importance of your due diligence and not missing
1: yes.
0: with buy-in, guys. Your checklist has to be, you know, it was one of these things. It's fascinating. And we're talking about basically how they learned. I don't know if we talked about this, but how they learned to make the perfect spaghetti sauce.
1: Mm-hmm.
0: Right?
1: Okay.
0: And just, okay, to make the perfect spaghetti sauce for the public.
1: Sure.
0: They went and got the saltiest spaghetti sauce and the sweetest spaghetti sauce. And then they started giving them away for free to people, giving them away for free to people. Then they started, okay, pick the ones you like, pick the ones you didn't like. Hundreds of thousands of examples, right? And hundreds of thousands of spaghetti sauces to squeeze it down. And they say, right here is the perfect spaghetti sauce for the palate.
1: Yes.
0: Yes. You say what?
1: No. I'm following. I'm on the ride.
0: I was going to say, is your mouth watering already? No, are you trying to decide which pasta noodles you want to have with your spaghetti sauce?
1: This is great.
0: I know some people right now are like, you know what? I haven't had spaghetti. It's the first day of October. That means fall is officially. I'm allowed to do chili. I'm allowed to do spaghetti. But my point is finding that fine, point to be the perfect. Listen, and realizing red flags, like going through everybody's account to find red flags, having a book of every player you ever recruited, every player you ever, see play, where has he played at? Who did he play for? Just to come up with an odds, a algorithm on how to select the talent you bring in. Like creating an algorithm for selecting players is a science. I hope he was good with his scientific.
1: Yeah, I hope you were good at chemistry. What do you think, Nick?
3: Still talking about spaghetti sauce?
1: I want to get Nick's thoughts on all this because Nick's head has not moved out of a computer screen in 30 straight minutes. I've never seen anyone stay that still for 30 minutes with his eyes locked on a computer screen.
3: I've been trying to figure out how to print it something, and it has been wrecking.
1: I had to know what you were doing.
2: When I peeked, I saw Kat's water skiing.
1: I mean, I've never in my life seen somebody just that locked in. I was like, who do we got? Doc? Let's get Doc in here. Doc, welcome in. What's going on, man?
4: Good morning. Great to hear Mark on the radio
1: always,
4: again.
1: Always.
2: Good morning, Doc.
4: Good morning. I may be a glass half empty guy today on this discussion. In the current era with the ability of players to, at the semester break, decide they want to transfer and go someplace else, you're not just dealing with the player, dealing with that issue, and are we still dealing with players' handlers or agents who may be dissatisfied with the exposure their players are getting? And how you deal with that in addition to the player themselves.
1: Mm. Yeah, Doc, appreciate
4: that. Does that complicate the matter?
1: Yeah, appreciate the call.
0: And when you say exposure, are we talking about on-court exposure? Are we talking about branding exposure? Are we talking about, a personal media brand company stuff?
1: Well, because Marcus, I'll tell you this. I mean, just even... chatting with Dan Furman and some of those guys yesterday, they're dealing with so many agents and handlers. And I mean that, but I think the reason you have a Floyd Street Media or something like that is okay. One thing I've learned from being with Coach Lieberman, If I'm on Coach Lieberman's staff, okay, and Coach Lieberman's at Southwest Miami State, and it's a big time Division I school, and Coach Lieberman brings me on, I'm telling the staff, okay, and I know that if I'm the guy, I know that kind of has the closest door to Coach Lieberman, like I've got his ear more than the other coaches, right? Mm-hmm. I'm telling the coaches, first and foremost, at all costs, keep any agents, handlers, people should never contact him. They should not contact him.

0: head coach, is what I'm saying. Like during the, you know what I'm saying? Like during the seasons and stuff.
1: Okay, what the Michael Brown, you think that was toxic?
0: Yeah, I don't think that'll ever happen again here. Mm-hmm. I don't think that will ever happen again. And I'll be honest with you, Coach Lieberman called that last summer. I mean, I hope you don't mind me saying that, but like when we walked in, I mean, just in the summertime, the way the dad was in there, the way the brother was in there, the way it was like, hey, the guys are working out down here. Sananda Frew and Zugris are working out down here with the team guys. And Michael's down here. And he only works out here. And this guy's got a lot of access to the gym, to the this, to the that. And he can, you know, I mean, I don't think that'll ever happen again here.
2: Marcus, there's a lot of people with good intentions for their players, but then the access that you grant because you're willing to get those type of players, that's something you have to decide as a coach as well. Like, because if they have access to every practice, every session and so on, you know, how much can you get on a player that their parents or their representatives are there? There's a lot of good people in the business who are trying to help players.
0: There's a lot of good dads that just want the best for their kid. Like,
1: Like I said, I'm just saying we always have to be, like, to not be cliche about that.
0: Sure, you sure.
1: You have to say representation.
0: Without question. But some's not representation. It's also not cliche when it's like, if there is some that are, and I do know what you mean. Listen, and I am with you. Yep, like, right. When we throw like the word thug around and stuff like that, when you're like, okay, well, that can be, okay, let's watch where the line is on that. I kind of feel that way with like posses and, you know what I mean? Like, oh, he's got his posse running around. Okay, what's his posse? Are you assuming he's in a gang? Slinging rocks, like what, you know what I mean? Like what you're using all the
1: stacking paper.
0: He's
1: getting paid.
0: Yeah, I am so with you on that. But there are some that it's like are with. Yeah.
2: Yeah, and we have a sophomore point guard at Monsignor Pace High School, and he came from New York and his dad wanted to be on the staff.
0: Mm-hmm.
2: And I'm not.
0: So when's he start?
2: Well, exactly. And that was a non-negotiable for me. Like that's not going to happen.
0: Yeah.
2: And he's still there.
0: Yeah.
2: And, you know, and the certain access that you grant and so on, it's a slippery slope. How good the players are. And you see a Michael Brown, and I don't know his – I've heard good things about his father. I don't know
0: – Yeah, I don't think
2: – I don't know all the ins and outs. It's not like I was at every practice, right?
1: Yeah, we're just talking about public perception.
2: Exactly. But that's a tough thing to have any program to have somebody to have such access to what's going on. When they have a personal involvement in what's going to happen with the program.
0: 100%. And I just think that made Coach Kelsey's job a little harder last year, and that's why I just don't think that will happen again.
1: Harder in the locker room or outside the locker room?
0: I think both. I mean, I think when the dad is – when because all the other players saw that access too.
2: That's a good point.
0: You know, like they saw, hang on, like Michael gets, so he's here and then his dad's here and he's doing this and he's doing this. And I just think, I mean, on road games, and I went to two or three road games last year, and every one, he was very involved in the pregame workout and everything. It was like, okay, so why can't I bring my guy out? I just think that won't, and again, like I said, that's not me poo-pooing Michael's dad.
1: But that's also when you teach your kids, keep your eyes on your own paper.
0: Well, and Michael's dad could turn around and go, I mean, at the end of the day, you say what you want. My kid went top 10 in the draft. So, I mean, he got his kid to the league. I mean, did he win? Yeah, I guess so. I don't know. So that's why I said.
1: But we went out in the second game, Steve.
0: Yeah, but none of it matters because we lost to Tom Izzo in Michigan State in a very good game that we actually game planned really well for, but that the whole season was shot to hell.
1: And if Tom Izzo was sitting here having this conversation, he'd be blowing a gasket. He can't even start to have this conversation.
2: No, he can't.
0: So I get to talk here and there now with a kid that plays for Tom Izzo right now, and he's like, he is absolutely psychotic. Like in practices,
2: I can't
0: understand
2: that. How coaches are like that?
0: Listen, I know.
2: How are coaches? Makes no sense to me.
0: He's played for some tough coaches, and he's like, no, this guy.

0: is insane in practice.
1: Listen. Charlie Bell, right? I'm Charlie Bell. We're at camp together. He kind of took to me well.
0: Yeah. You know? Charlie Bell. And I remember that name.
1: Yeah, Charlie Bell. We just kind of hit it off. We're at camp. And just the way, like, you know how you have a conversation with somebody, and then it's one of those I've seen things looks on their face, right?
0: Yeah.
1: You know, it's like, I'm like, is he, you know, I'm like, is he like that? He's like, dude. He's like, man, it is something else, man.
0: Yeah.
1: When he was talking about, let's say Advil, it was really Vioxx, right?
0: Yeah.
1: But just the way, because I was like, damn, boy. Because Steve, in his side pouch of his gym bag, had like 56 boxes of Vioxx.
0: Yeah, naturally.
1: And I remember looking down, and I was like, damn, boy. Like that. He's like, man, I'll be popping these. It's like, you know, these spits like Kittles, like Skittles.
0: Skittles, yeah.
1: That was a tough thing to say.
0: Yeah, no, that was tough. That was, yeah, that was word. You should not have put those words together.
1: Yeah, I'll be popping these spits like Skittles.
0: Yeah, how about that?
1: Okay, but that's what he said. Yeah. I hope it didn't have any effects on it, because we found out that those weren't the healthiest things for us to be taking.
0: I was like, how did that story end? They're like, yeah, well.
1: Yeah, you know. Yeah. I was like, yeah, he did some time in the league, so I'm sure he's fine. But, yeah, just him talking about it, though, like, that's 20 years ago.
0: No,
1: you know,
0: man.
1: Just talking about how psychotic he was. I tell you what, let's take a quick commercial break.
0: Are you getting out of here, Nikki?
2: I am.
0: Okay, all right. I was going to say, you've got to go.
2: Take your break.
1: Okay, you want to give a shout-out or something before you?
2: It's what a pleasure to be on the air with you, Marcus.
0: Always.
2: That's all.
0: Always.
2: And thanks for allowing me to come back on.
1: I know.
0: That's his papal joke. Like, he just thinks that's the funniest thing. Like, he came over yesterday and sat on the front porch, and he was like, does Marcus know I'm coming on?
2: That's not my laugh. That is not my laugh.
0: I was like, dude.
1: He gave you a laugh.
2: Sounds kind of spot on.
1: If you hit a little 10 to 12 window down in Miami, feeling good or something, want to give us an update, do not hesitate to call. I know you know the number, 8150-939. Quick commercial break. Keep it locked here on 93.9 The Ville.
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4: 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Missed it, back rim. Rebound, Collins up the left side. 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Heaves on the run. Makes it. 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
1: 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Seth Trimble video. I see that. We'll give Steve a second to get himself set up.
2: Steve is back.
1: Steve is back.
2: I'm back.
1: Okay, Steve. Are you in basketball video mood? Are you in basketball mode still? You know, having Coach Lieberman on kind of puts us in basketball talk or GBT mode.
3: I know.
1: You
3: missed even in the break. We did a lot of pistol action into Zoom, like just some different things that we were chatting about. So there was a whole lot of GBT.
1: So far, what's your favorite thing to teach?
3: What, just like
1: in coaching, as a coach?
3: I mean, I don't know that there's a favorite thing as much as I enjoy the details. Like I enjoy the little things. I enjoy the, hey, you know, and watching it work. Like, hey, you're leaving way too early. It's better to be late than early. Don't, you know what I mean? Like, don't do it. And then you hold the guy, you know, you hold him up and they do it and they see it work.
1: You physically have to hold them up.

0: Yeah, you hold him back, and you're just like, wait. Okay, now you go. And then by you waiting, you
1: know, isn't that incredible to learn?
0: Yeah.
1: And watch.
0: Yes.
1: Like learn a setup step.
0: Oh, my goodness. And the thing is it's like the unselfish nature of basketball is every cut has to be hard to open or someone else up. But the ball will always reward you if you do that. It will. Like the ball finds guys like that. And, you know.
1: You know, there's a movie. It's called The Score.
0: Mm-hmm.
1: All right. Mm-hmm. Have you seen it?
0: No. But I know what movie you're talking about. I've not seen it.
1: Edward Norton. Of course, they're all thieves. Mm-hmm. Right? Because the movie's called The Score.
0: Yes.
1: Edward Norton, in typical Edward Norton fashion, what does he do? He gets to the score. He sets it all up. He does a great job. And this is just great, too, Steve. You know what Edward Norton does in the movie? And you just spoil it alert, so who cares if I've seen it?
0: Well, it's old.
1: Yeah. You know what? Edward, just to put some extra stink to it, Edward Norton plays a mentally disabled person.
0: Yeah.
1: Right? And he's good at it, Steve. When I say good at it, he's really, really good at it. And, of course, he has, like, an old man employee who just kind of, you know, just gives him some little busy work to do, you know, just like it's a favor. So for 6 months, Edward Norton has, like, got a job at the customs house where he's just being a janitor, a special needs janitor.
0: Right.
1: Right? And he's setting this thing up, and he's setting it up, and he's getting all into the computer room, and he's working on how we're going to blind the cameras and all this good stuff, right? And, you know how it is in a typical score movie. Like, everything's perfect. You got the perfect game plan, and then something goes wrong, you know? Mm-hmm. And y'all got to work on the fly, and there are no guarantees. And, of course, Robert De Niro's the OG trying to get out the game. You know, this is the last job I'm going to do. And I didn't, man. And why, you know, why are you asking me to do this job? I mean, cause I need the money too. Cause I got to pay off my bookies. And, you know, of course, Robert De Niro is he's just the OG, the perfect OG thief, right?
0: Yes.
1: Okay. I'm going somewhere with this, Steve. You know, blah, blah, blah, blah, blah, blah, blah, blah. Now, De Niro is waiting on Edward Norton to cut off the camera so he can, you know, go across the catwalk. So he's kind of hanging there just waiting. You know, he's like, I'm on some set, cut the camera, right? And then all of a sudden, Edward Norton is just like holding his little walkie-talkie. And then that's the first moment you're like, uh-oh. You know what I'm saying? Because now he's doing something that's not on the script. So he's just letting De Niro's body get tired, and he's getting weak, and he's like, basically, like, I'm going to have to pull out if you don't cut the cameras in the next, you know, 10 seconds. And he waits right till Robert De Niro says, okay, I'm out. You know, we got to abort, you know, abort. He's like, no, I'm here. We got it, right? So now he's breathing all hard. I tell you, this whole movie, this whole story to come up with, the very end of this movie, Robert De Niro has got the escape. And then Edward Norton sneaks around the back because, you know, they're supposed to go their separate ways. And, you know, everybody's supposed to, you know, continue to shift and everything's supposed to go smooth. And Edward Norton pulls out a gun on Robert De Niro. And he's like, what are you doing? Like, what are you doing? Like, we don't have to do it like this. And Edward Norton says, you know what I think? He says, I think all that BS you're talking about, take it slow and do it, you know, one job at a time. And he's like, I think that's your way of getting me to take a piece of crap cut of a score that I set up from the beginning.
0: Right.
1: Right. That's how every player feels when you say the ball will find you.
0: Yeah.
1: When they're young.
0: Right. Right.
1: That's exactly how they feel. You know what I think? I think that's your bull crap way of telling me that I need to accept pass first. And 3-and-D and all that crap.
0: Yes.
1: And then when you get them to finally learn, like, no, I'm not trying to get you to, you know, to take a crappy, you know, a crappy situation. That's when y'all are like, okay, now we got something here.
0: Well, and on top of it, if you don't do it, you're just going to get benched, especially in high school. So,
1: so or you're that good that you're like,
0: yeah, or are you that good that you can just think, you know, we got a couple of those too, that it's like, yeah, well, you know, he can do that and you can't. So I don't know what to tell you.
1: have you felt that vibe yet where you had to just look at one of your players and just give him that look like he can do that and you can't?
0: Oh, yeah. No. And Coach Hayworth's not shy about telling you that either.
1: I'm listening.
0: Oh, I mean, it's very
1: easy. Listen, I wish you had to put his name on that one. Just give me an example of a coach.
0: No, he don't care. No, he'll tell you. Yeah, he'll tell you. Yeah, no, like, no, listen, that's life's not fair here. It's not fair. There's different levels to this.
1: Does he have a friend? Oh, no. Gosh darn it, guys. Yeah, all that story that I just told was absolutely for nothing.
0: Oh, no.
1: I didn't bring the YouTube. Nikki, what's the sponsored food for today?
2: Ah, I'm glad you asked. That would be Joella's Hot Chicken.
0: Okay.
2: Big fan of Joella's. They have this Chipotle ranch that I think might be one of my favorites.
1: Sell the people Joella's Hot Chicken. Do it with passion, Nikki.
0: Make somebody who's listening right now go, I've got to go to Joella's today.
1: Well, can you pull that off?
2: I think I can. I mean, Joella's is terrific. Look.
0: Good start.
2: Well, I mean,
0: Joella's is terrific.
2: Well, okay. What I like about Joella's is that they're a local chain. So they could blow up, and you could say in 10 years from now, that, you know, you knew Joella's back before, you know, you could be a hipster about it when you're visiting your friend in Seattle, Washington. They're like, hey, we got this new hot chicken place. That's great. You could be like, yeah, I've been having Joella's for years.
0: Boy,
2: it's fantastic stuff. Joella's menu. They got.
0: They're losing money actually as we speak.
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0: How about that?
2: 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Like I said, local chain. Shout out to them. Follow them on Instagram at Joella's Chicken. And yeah, if you want to know the area locations, it's 3400 Frankfort Avenue. That's the St. Matthews one in Louisville. 13401 Shelbyville Road. That's the Middletown location. That was the first one I ever went to. It was one of Jeanette and I's first dinner outings with my family, actually, when we first started dating. Like, she had met my family, but one of the first times my dad was like, hey, I want some chicken. We're going to Joella's Chicken. Come join us. One of the first times the Valvanos had dinner with Jeanette, true story, was at the Middletown Joella's location. And they also have one in Clarksville, like I said, 1225 Veterans Parkway. So, yeah, Louisville-based, fast casual restaurant serving hot chicken and a variety of southern sides.
0: Their
2: mac and cheese is fabulous. Their green beans are fabulous. I love that, like, spicy Chipotle ranch they have.
0: Mm.
2: It's fantastic. Can't say enough good things about them. They bring tendies. They bring sandwiches. And they have this cool dessert. It's like a pie in a mason jar.
0: Okay.
2: It's very, very good. Very, very good.
0: You brought it around there.
2: Well, yeah. I just needed to warm up.
0: Well, just stick to the script. I mean, no, you went rogue.
2: No, I'm freestyling.
0: You went rogue, and then you...
2: Give me a beat. I'll talk about it as well as hot chicken.
0: You didn't just
2: It's freestyle. Hot. It's spicy. It'll make your mouth taste nicey. Like, boom. See? There's, bars.
0: Even the delegation is white now, and they can't. And there's you. There's everybody...
2: Well, nobody gave me a beat.
0: Everybody that heard that is now a white man or woman, and they have no choice. That's what you've just done on the air. And there's no going back. So if you're a part of the delegation and today you're wondering why you want a pumpkin spice latte and you're like, why am I going? I'm going to stores I've never been to. Like, yep, sorry.
2: Why am I listening to Oasis?
0: Yeah. Sorry.
1: Is Oasis?
0: Yeah, I don't know. I guess. I guess now we're just, this white people, we're just claiming stuff now. We're just like, now I'm listening to Tupac. You're like, what?
2: Isn't it like...
0: I took him. He's mine.
2: We claim him now.
0: Yeah, he's mine, so eat it.
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1: Oh, what a one-handed grab!
0: And coast to coast.
2: You got to be playing for four quarters, everything you got.
0: When the Cards fly.
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19: They're just like, he's doing the show again. Okay, let's
20: it's just not, get it's this not off that my bad. Plate. It's really not that bad.
19: Let's get this off my plate. It has nothing to do with the sound, Steve.
20: Okay.
19: Okay, you know, like, you remember how, you know, during this week, I've told you that I'm driving a new old car.
20: Uh-huh.
19: Right?
20: Yeah.
19: And along with that new old car, I went and got it polished to the T. Okay?
20: Okay.
19: Quick cough. Hold on.
20: Nope. Let it out. Get fresh. Feeling good.
19: Listen. Polished to the T. And they are just blowing every leaf, every bit of dirt. I went, Steve, to the window, to my living room window during the break, and I grabbed my fruit bowl, and I just sat and watched them just blow all this dirt right up onto my car, eating my little strawberries and kiwis and pineapples. It was just the worst. It was the worst.
20: Okay.
19: I just had to watch it happen. Do I need Phil Baker? Do I need to go find Phil Baker for the car wash plug or what?
20: Yeah, probably. I don't know. I have my own car wash. I'm very, very particular about a certain car wash that I like.
19: Me too.
20: Phil Baker has a. I think he can. He got a few. I don't know. He got Nick
19: we
20: together
19: have an
20: the other day.
19: Plug. Oh yeah, you did. Nick
20: yeah,
19: did
20: way to
19: that.
20: Poop water.
19: Do we have an Oxmoor Toyota plug at all?
20: I don't know, but I am. If we do, I need it because I might go over there. I'm really back and forth in between two cars, man. I'm really back and forth in between the new Toyota XSE Camry or Tesla. I'm really fighting it.
19: Well, I got to go look at Dad's truck that he wants. Mm-hmm. That I think he wants. I think Oxmoor has.
20: Oh, I'll give you a name, dude. I'll give you a name of the guy. I'll tell you who to go see.
19: Oh, okay. You have a guy, or did we?
20: He's just good, but like,
19: okay.
20: Yeah, I mean, I don't know if you're gonna get any. It's not like a plug. Like, you're gonna necessarily get like a discount, but he's good. He's good. You can text him directly, and we can. I'll hit you up after the show. I'll shoot you.
19: Okay.
20: Stuff. Yeah.
19: Speaking of shout outs, let me give a huge shout out and special thanks to one of the most trusted members of the team. 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Okay, Steve, I was going to get back into basketball mode, but we can't just yet.
20: But yeah, I mean, it's easy to do, but I
19: Steve, 4 p.m. Saturday, December 12th. Love it, like it, despise it, it doesn't matter.
20: It doesn't matter. 4 p.m., that's a good time of day. 4 p.m. in Lexington, Louisville versus Kentucky, ABC. I'm here for it. Yeah.
19: Who is going to have the stomach bug on our team?
20: Oh, God. Yeah, because we're going in. That's the one where I'm like, just leave in your gear from here and just go. And just like,
19: leave it fully dressed in your basketball.
20: I would rather you guys just get off the bus and play. Like, wear slides. You can wear slides until you get there, but make sure your shoes are with you at all times.
19: Eat on the bus. Eat on the bus.
20: Yes. Or, you know what? Don't eat that day. I don't even trust
19: fast.
20: That. Yeah.
19: Fast before it.
20: I don't even trust that. For those that are wondering what we're talking about, they did just announce Louisville, Kentucky basketball game. We knew it was December 12th, but now we know it's 4 o'clock on ABC. So, yeah.
19: Louisville, Kentucky, 4 o'clock, ABC. Are you sure you want to just, like, donate somebody to the sick, to the stomach bug guys right now?
20: Mm-hmm.
19: Pick a player. Donate a player right now.
20: I will. I'm going to see
19: them. And
20: it
19: can't be Will.
20: Okay, well, here's the thing. I am going to have to see. I'm with Coach Hayworth. I'm going to have to see them all face-to-face today here in just a bit. So I would rather not donate one to the sacrificial gods at this moment.
19: Okay.
20: But tomorrow I will give you a name and I will donate one to the sacrificial gods.
19: 4 o'clock.
20: So yeah, 4 o'clock. 4 o'clock.
19: That's prime nap time for me.
20: Well, you're going to have to get over that. Okay. Yeah, also, I did go and look. Mail, we play North Hardin that day. I'm like, yeah, that's going to have to be an early one. Shout out. And that's at Coach Boo Brewer's tournament. So I'm like, Coach, yeah, come on, Coach.
19: Wait a minute. Tell him this right now on air because he might be. You Coach, listen, say this right now,
20: Coach
19: Steve.
20: Coach Boo Brewer, who I love and have crazy amount of respect for.
19: Tell him right now.
20: I need that game. Because if Coach Brewer
19: is not listening, Tick Rogers is, and he'll definitely pass along to me.
20: Yeah, that needs to be a noon one.

0: 8 o'clock game. Okay. Yeah. Like, I think Louisville Mel and North Hardin, and I know, listen, Bardstown's going to get the spot, and I get it, and they should. Okay,
1: no, they're going to take the morning.
0: That's fine. That's fine, Coach. Coach Brewer, that's your tournament, and that's fine. However, I think Louisville Male and North Hardin could be somewhere. Shout out to North Hardin. Love those guys down there. Coach Balfour, and they got a hell of a team. It's going to be a great game between the two, and I know. Or Marcus, or we play at 7:30 or 8. Like,
1: night time.
0: I can do that too.
1: Prime, because
0: we're obviously going to win, and Louisville, that is, and we're obviously going to win, and I can do a little celebratory coaching as well. Okay? So we can do that.
1: Steve is going to be coaching, man. Like, I don't care. We won.
0: Mm-hmm. Hey, that'll be the easiest loss I've ever taken. Hey, Coach Balfour, you guys.
1: You know what? Coach, I respect your program.
0: Hey, man, when we get the
1: as a matter of fact, Coach, you, let's go out for a drink.
0: Yeah, hey. North Hardin Trojans, big dog. You know what I'm saying? Like, hey, life happens. But so I need to get that word to Coach Boo Brewer.
1: Don't play around.
0: Get us right, Coach. Like, get us right. Come on. Like, I know you got a lot of friends, but we should be up there on the list. But I'm excited for that. And I'm excited for the whole schedule, man. I mean, you know, I saw, and I know we're doing a little more basketball today, and that's fine. We can take a little detour. I know a couple people on the text line have kind of said, you know, they appreciate the detour today and doing a little basketball talk. And even though we're ready to pouncing at the bit, to just chomping at the bit, just to get back to football and ready to get that win on Saturday and kind of get back on track. But I will say this, and we will talk some football today. We'll move back over here in a few, but I mean, we play Kansas on the 21st. I mean, I'm looking at a calendar right now. It means there's
1: someone said 19 days,
0: three Wednesdays. I mean, and we're playing Kansas.
1: Is that enough time?
0: No, it's never enough time. Never. But I mean, and it, quote unquote, doesn't count, but there will be opinions made on what you think about this team after watching that game. Like, you know what I mean? So, like, we can say, yeah, technically.
1: After watching the, what opinions could you have after that game?
0: Well, you're going to, I mean, listen.
1: What are some of the way too earlies that we're going to experience?
0: Oh, yeah, because here's the thing. Does the sting, if you lose, is the sting not all the way there because it's an exhibition? Yes. But will you, and there's the, hey, it's so early. But here's the thing, man. You watch those teams play, and let's say, and Kansas low-key now has, I mean, you blurted it out in the show the other day, and I was like, what the hell is he talking about? Like, I didn't even, do you remember, you know what I'm talking about?
1: Melvin Council Jr.
0: You said Melvin, and I was like, no. All right, you know, like, whatever. And I think I moved right on from it. I'll be dang if I wasn't looking on Twitter, and I'm like, oh, wait, no, Melvin Council Jr. actually got eligible again. Like, he's playing for Kansas.
1: This is bad if you're talking about wins and losses.
0: Trey White is back playing for Kansas again this year now.
1: That means the bulk of their backcourt is back.
0: Yeah, and they have, I mean, they have Tyron Stokes, and they got Trey McKinney, and they've got some other guys. And there's also word, I mean, apparently, like, I read something like they might be the favorite to land the Trey Kaufman Rand kid that could just pop up there. Like, I mean, they're Kansas now all of a sudden has turned into a loaded team. Like, they're a top 10 caliber team.
1: Yeah,
0: it's going to be a top 10 type matchup.
1: Yeah, you didn't go into your summer with them as what they are now.
0: No, they had Tyron Stokes, and it was like, yeah, but they're going to be young. And I'll be honest, I kind of went when I was like, yeah, that we might just bust their head. Like, Tyron Stokes might play well, but we might just bust them because we're older and we're – and now all of a sudden, like, that Kansas basketball roster is you're like, no, man, you're going to get a real deal a real deal look at, okay, this is you against a – that's why I don't mind that we're playing Mercyhurst or whatever next.
1: Like, I need to catch my breath.
0: Yeah, like, give me a second to breathe, man. And, like, I'm looking right now, the Kansas roster I just wanted to pull it up just to kind of, and again, I know it's not technically a real game, but I mean, you've got Trey McKinney or Tay Kenny, who was a 5-star freshman.
1: It's a lot of names to keep straight,
0: Steve. Yeah, I mean, I know. God bless. Tyron Stokes is on that team. I'm just seeing if there's guys that we know. Because, see, some of these guys are probably like, I mean, you got transfer from Utah, transfer from NC State. A freshman, 6'10", 5-star freshman from Prolific Prep in Florida. The kid that Christian Reeves, 7'2", 260, the transfer from Duke College of Charleston. They've got some dudes on that team. Now you got Melvin Council Jr. and Trey White on top of it. Like, you got some guys on that team. So you're going to get a real look at this Louisville team against some real deal competition. Yeah, that's going to be. Now, granted, I think we're a pretty dang good team. So I'm here for it. I want that. I want to see my team against that. I mean, I would rather see that.
1: Really coach too.
0: Yeah, absolutely. But I would much rather see that than see us play, you know, two teams that we beat by 100, and then we go, you know, we go because our season. I mean, I looked at a thing today. I mean, it was like the number 8 strength of schedule in the nation. I mean,
1: we have the 8.
0: It was like I mean I don't know that it was anything that was like legit. I mean, I think it was just like a random, you know, person ranking them or whatever, an outlet, right? But I mean, it was you go straight into the season. I mean, guns a-blazing, if you'll allow me. Just pulling it up right now. I mean, think about this, Marcus. It's October already. We go straight into it. November 2nd, we play Chattanooga, Morehead State. Okay, you go, Chattanooga, Morehead State. Okay, cool. You go to Memphis. You get Stetson back here. And then Texas Tech, who's going to be a top 10 team. Possibly St. John's after that, but it's St. John's or Oregon. We know that for a fact, no matter what happens that game. Then you'll play another game there in Vegas, possibly 4 if you keep winning. And then you go, well, that's a great tournament. You go, okay. You come back, and I'm not leaving games out, by the way, when I say this. I'm not skipping weaker games. You come back, you play a top 10 Texas team here at home. Then you go on the road, you play a Michigan team up in Detroit. Then you go on the road, you play Kentucky at Kentucky. You come back and play LIU, Eastern Michigan, and then boom, you're in ACC play, just like that. And in the middle of ACC play, you play Baylor up in Indy. And I'm like, even just at a glance, just for effect, I mean.
1: You have to play. Yeah, you have to play.
0: Yeah, oh, no, I love it. No, I love it. I love it. I think that is the best. I mean, there's no reason to schedule weaker in basketball. There's no reason. Like, actually, you get more credit for scheduling stronger. Like, I am all for it. So, I'm definitely not complaining about it. But, I mean, UNC will be here. Miami will be here. Miami-Baylor game is back-to-back. You play Miami. And I'm saying Miami. Like, get over the name. They're going to be tough.
1: Yeah, Miami basketball is going to be tough.
0: That could end up being our toughest ACC game. Even with Carolina, I'm not ready to say even outside of Duke. We'll see. I mean, that Miami roster is loaded.
1: But I think their style of play is a matchup.
0: I agree. I'm a touch hyperbole there because, I mean, John Shire's done it for years, and they do have a really good team. But you play Miami on the 19th and then Baylor on the 23rd. And then, I mean, you look down through there, and I'm probably leaving some teams out that are going to end up being pretty good. You go to UNC. You go to Virginia. You go to Florida State. Back to back. How about this for a stretch of games in February? Are you ready for this, Marcus?
1: Who's the new Florida State coach?
0: I think that dude is a stud. The lock guy, he is a stud. Florida State's going to be a problem. Mark that down. Laugh at me right now. Put it on there. Just say, oh, man, Steve thinks Florida State's going to be good. Watch. If Florida State's not a problem. I guarantee it. that dude is a, if you talk to other coaches and stuff, they all say that dude at Florida State's the real deal. He's good. And listen to this stretch, Marcus. This is February 8th. This is February 8th to February 24th. At UNC, SMU here, at Virginia, at Florida State, Duke here. That's February 8th to February 24th. And then you finish up at NC State and Clemson back here for Senior Day. And Clemson always had, you know, I mean, that's what I say. There'll be another team in there, too, that you'll be like, oh, they're good, you know, and we weren't really counting them or whatever. But, yeah, it's crazy. Texters said, oh, yeah, talking about we do got Flory. That will be interesting with them. Steve and Marcus, this is a Denny Crum-esque schedule.
1: You know, I was thinking that.
0: Yeah. Yeah. Have we talked about the fact we got a true 7-foot center, the number one freshman? Oh, a true 7'5" center and the number one freshman center coming off the bench. Wow. Yeah. Somebody said, thank you. I really needed this fix. It's a nice little. I'm enjoying this too. It's a nice little.
1: Warm up.
0: Take a break for a second. We do still have football. You know, I mean, like. Yeah, like this is a nice and man. I mean, that's an exciting schedule, man. I mean, that's exciting when you look at that. If you can't get pumped for that, man, I mean, that's going to be
1: and you're going to know, like, hey, you want to get some questions answered. That's a schedule.
0: And I know this is right at the heartstrings of Marcus Maben. You know, I mean, this type of schedule, because I mean, you said it all the time, like. Like, yeah, okay, Steve can make the joke, you know, hey, you lost in German, you know, and it's like, yeah, well, you want to know who was cheering louder than anybody on the Maryland, St. John's, you know what I mean? Like, for real though, like, yep, you know, yep. Like, I mean, yeah, it's like, no, yeah, they want that.
1: They want no part.
0: They want no part of that. You dang right. You're like, please, God, let these white boys from Gonzaga take this team out. You know, God bless. Just
1: Creighton or Gonzaga.
0: Yeah, yeah.
1: We just need them out of here.
0: Yeah, because they're in a war.
1: I tell you what, we'll take our last commercial break. Keep it locked here on 939 DeVille.
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11: I love it. I love it.
6: You texted the other day that told you
11: I'm going to love it. I like all our uniform combos. I don't know. They all look good. I much less care about the uniforms. Once you lose a game, then I'm like, now I look, the uniform's kind of secondary conversation to me now all of a sudden. You know,

0: if that's the, you know, I'm still kind of going into it, assuming it's going to be Widener starting the game. And I think,
1: so you expect that to turn into a, you expect that to turn into a defensive game plan then?
0: No, no. I think if you're Coach Brohm, I still think Coach Brohm's really good at coaching football. And I think you say, okay, that we've got, I mean, he didn't just see Gavin Widener throw a football this week, you know. I mean, the interesting conversation will be how short is Gavin Widener's leash. And Coach Brohm has given a lot of leash to quarterbacks over the years.
1: Mm-hmm.
0: How quick would he go to Briggs if something went south or looked as though it was going south?
1: Is there anything Widener can do to slow down them getting Keno's back on the field?
0: No. No, it's a good question though. Like, I know what you're asking, and
1: rephrase that question.
0: Yeah,
1: for me, for
0: is there any scenario he plays in such a way that you go, well, if Lincoln needs one more week against Florida State, it's not the biggest deal. I don't think that's the case because I just think Lincoln's skill set. Yeah, Lincoln's skill set is just something. Like, I mean, even if Gavin Widener, let's say he come out and. Let's say he threw for, you know, 215 and two touchdowns and we win the game. And it's like, I still think if Lincoln is healthy, that's the, you know, there's no controversy there. You're just much more confident if something else happens, right? Like, that's what I would take it as. I mean, where you just go, I'm just more confident in, hey, if we got to go back to him.
1: The amount of first-team reps Lincoln has gotten from the beginning.
0: Yeah, yeah.
1: He's already played a season of football ahead.
0: Yeah, because, I mean, there's so many games. I mean, there's so many seasons, so many games you've ever watched where, you know, you're like, well, the backup can do this, the backup can do this, and then you get the backup, and you're like, oh, sweet Jesus. like this. Oh, that's why he's the backup, you know. And maybe you see a couple of those plays this weekend. You just want to limit those, right? Now, I do think this. I think we're in much better shape this year, though, going into this game than we've ever been in under Coach Brohm. I mean, like, I think having
1: in the quarterback room.
0: Yeah, in the quarterback room. Yeah, like, I think last year this is catastrophic. I think behind Shuck this is borderline catastrophic. Even though Harrison Bailey was not terrible, you know, but – even that game against Washington, I mean, it wasn't exactly like perfection, you know. I mean, if he had had to do that, if we had had to go with him for five games, you know, I don't know.
1: And Lincoln is still what, a sophomore?
0: Lincoln has, I think he's a junior, but I think he's got
1: another year. Yeah, a junior, but he redshirted.
0: Yeah, you know, I talked to somebody down in Nashville that works, that's a parent of a player, and they said, you know, now they said, I don't even call them sophomores and juniors anymore. He's like, they're five-year guys. He's a second-year guy. He's a three-year guy. Mm-hmm. You know, because you're almost like, they're not really.
1: Like that much time left? Describe them as a five-year guy or four-year guy.
0: Yeah, I mean, you could. Or how many years they played. I think he was doing it, how many years they played. I think he was saying, oh, yeah, he's a year three guy. Because it's like now they're not really freshmen. I mean, I'm not saying this just because you said it, but, I mean, you know, they're really not freshmen. Like, they are in academia world. They're not in sports. Like, you're not. You've got how many, you know, he's played 3 years. Oh, okay, so he's got 2 years left. You know, like, I don't know, you know, so I don't know exactly. I mean, I think Lincoln would have a couple years left. I know he can be back next year, maybe a year after that.
1: At least he has one.
0: But I know he can come back next year. Yeah. Jonathan Israel is standing right outside the window right now, and he has a fresh cut. He doesn't see me.
1: Who's that?
0: Jonathan Israel. fresh cut.
1: Feeling good, take care of business.
0: Usually I don't like to tell where people are, but I mean, he's on campus, like, you know,
1: often enough to where, yeah, like, yeah, nobody's on campus.
0: Yeah. I mean, he's got a fresh haircut. I mean, he looks sharp, dude.
1: He stays sharp.
0: I mean, dude, he's got a quarter zip on. Like, well, you know how he's dressed. I mean, it's, yeah. If you've seen him once, you've seen him a million times.
1: Yeah, he stays fresh.
0: But yeah, no, he was.

0: looking fresh. Sorry, it caught my eye. I was like, who's that dapper gentleman out there? Like, yeah, sure enough, that's who it was.
1: No, that's why he's always been able to get away with so much, just because it's like he owns the room. Like,
0: oh, yeah.
1: Them type.
0: Oh, he owns the sidewalk look. Right there for sure, yeah.
1: He looks like he's doing something important, and somebody's getting some money.
0: Of course, this texter says, what about if he throws for 400 yards and 5 touchdowns?
1: Listen, Steve, I was going to force you. Thank you, texter. Thank you for doing that. Give me the number,
0: yeah, maybe,
1: Steve.
0: Maybe, yes.
1: Give me the number, Steve, that makes it like, okay. Oh, and I'll do this, Steve. I'll provide a situation. At what point in that game do you look over at Elijah and go,
0: I mean, if he's okay,
1: what kind of play? Let's not do total numbers. Just, you know, just the execution. Give me some execution scenarios where you might say, He's not a statue either.
0: I'm trying to think. Like, I think it's if we, you'll know what I mean by this, but I think if you're over 80-some% moving forward. Like, if the offense seems to always progress forward and not really stall, like, not that every drive necessarily has to end in a touchdown, but if it's like, man, I mean, no, we're pretty much like, it's either a drop or a...
1: On schedule stuff.
0: Yeah, or a run gets behind the sticks, you know what I mean? And we just don't get the first or something like that. Yeah, I mean, I think that would, and you know, and then you start to build up to, and all of a sudden now you're at 300 yards and you're going, we move the ball pretty efficiently. Does he get a look? Because, man,
1: you might have to.
0: Yeah, but God, listen, and what we're doing is right.
1: You're going to say, and you know what you're going to say? North Carolina State just sucked.
0: Mm-hmm. Right. Right. You still would go back to Lincoln, but I think the lease would get a little shorter. But I don't even think we're – that's not going to be a conversation I don't believe that we're having. I hope it is, but I don't think it will be.
1: Yeah, you would like for that to be a conversation.
0: Yeah.
1: To be.
0: I think that's
1: a good problem
0: to have. We're going
1: to
0: do the game planned around. And look, Widener can hit the deep ball. And I think Coach Brown will draw that up, but he'll be strategic with it. But
1: you know what's funny about that, though, Steve?
0: Yeah.
1: You know who will get that conversation started?
0: I'm listening.
1: The game will get that conversation started when you look at the wide receivers.
0: Mm-hmm.
1: When you look at the amount of wide receiver, if they have that little specialty juice to them,
0: mm-hmm.
1: Then you got to say, oh.
0: Yeah.
1: Does that make sense?
0: Yeah, like if they're showing out and they're getting the ball spread around and they're popping up and dancing, mm-hmm. And all, you know, and you're like, oh, they're really happy.
1: Which is also, like you being so resolute about that not being a problem is because I know Coach Brom knows that.
0: Yeah, absolutely.
1: And I know he would recognize that before anybody.
0: Yeah.
1: And he would be able to say, hey, man, like, he would be able to adjust accordingly. What's the word? Just, I can see a different level of juice.
0: Yeah, absolutely.
1: You know what I'm saying?
0: Absolutely.
1: Would he go to Lincoln and be like, hey, these guys will bring some juice?
0: No, I mean, well, he might, but I mean, he's not going to, listen, he's coached enough quarterbacks. He knows what he's doing. You know what I'm saying? Like, he knows how to handle a quarterback. He knows how to handle a situation like that, you know? And he also knows how to handle, I mean, think on the flip side. You still have to keep Lincoln locked in. What if the two quarterbacks come in and they're just garbage?
1: Mm-hmm.
0: Well, Lincoln knows that too. Now, you know, so now, like, yeah, you've got to handle that too. You
1: know, now Lincoln gets to be like, yeah, coach.
0: Yeah, shut up. Take me out. I dare you. I wish you would.
1: Say, yeah, I don't know if I'm gonna go today, coach.
0: Yeah, practice today. day is going to be a little

0: optional. Was there anything else on the report? I mean, there's a lot, man. Our injuries
1: from the radio show
0: stacked. Well, no, I was going to say, yeah. I mean, I'm just looking at our injury report. I mean, there's a couple other names on there too. LaWayne McCoy's questionable, and he went down in that Wake Forest game. You remember that?
1: Yes.
0: DJ Waller's questionable. Dalen Russell's questionable, who is another defensive tackle. Cohen Entringer's questionable, which I don't think he'll play. And then even on the probable list, which means, and again, we read probable last week and we didn't think nothing of it. I mean, granted, I dismissed probable. And then we found out Kewan Brown didn't even practice last week. And Kewan Brown's on there again. And so is A.J. Green. And so is Anwar O'Neal. I mean, like, we're really banged up right now.
1: How frustrated is Coach Braun with that?
0: Well, because none of it matters. You just got to win. I mean,
1: frustrating is that?
0: Disgusting to say, but it's like, yeah, I know, Coach. I'm sorry. That sucks.
1: And you know what somebody's going to do? They're going to pull up the injury report and say, look, there's two guys out for NC State, too.
0: I know. Yeah, right. They're missing two. We're missing seven. Sorry. That's why you can't lose to Wake Forest. Got to figure it out.
1: They're missing two backups.
0: Yeah.
1: And we're missing seven starters.
0: Yeah, yeah. And you still got to find a way to win. That's
1: And you get through all of your you know what? The last thing I'll hit. You get through your preseason. You get through your spring. You know, you get through early season. And, you know, you're getting on them about, you know, practicing and, you know, staying healthy. And then the first time they get banged up, you realize, I need those players on my field. And the last thing, we have been talking about our biggest fear is the physicality.
0: Mm-hmm.
1: Biggest fear is physicality around our line, offensive line, defensive line. So you have to try to have physical practices to work on the physicality. And the one thing you can't do right now is go uber super physical practices to practice physicality.
0: Yeah.
1: I mean, if one person ends up talking to a trainer, you get the shivers.
0: Yeah.
1: Like, I can't lose one more guy.
0: Yeah.
1: Yeah. So what? What do you do? How do you manage that physicality practice or this week?
0: I think you just
1: pick one day and just like we're gonna.
0: Yeah,
1: go hard.
0: I was gonna say. I think you just limit, man. I think you limit, but you say, hey, man, if guys go down, it's just because at some point you got to go. Look, it's just not our year. I don't know. I mean, look, we're just gonna have to play injured. And you just gotta say, hey, that's just what we gotta do. I don't know. We're gonna play hurt. But
1: right now you're just talking to the sports information directors and you're just like, okay, like,
0: and you're talking to some players and you're saying, listen, I it's uncomfortable, I need you to play hurt. Like, not injured, but I need you to play hurt. Like, you gotta play. I don't know.
2: It's between sore and injured.
0: Yeah, yes. Well, hurt and injured. You know, like you're hurt, you're hurting. Yeah, but I gotta have you.
1: Either you're hurt or you're injured.
0: Yeah, I mean, but it's a true, in football more than any sport, it really is a true statement. It's like, yeah, dude, I can't help it. Like, you got to be out there.
1: That's funny. Listen, I was actually kind of mocking Coach Davenport
0: because
1: I heard that from his mouth so many times. Hey, either you're hurt or you're injured. If you're injured, you can't do anything.
0: How about Coach Doug Davenport? He was over at Mail, and like he went to. I was like, you know, I saw him over there, and I walked there. I was like, "What's up, Coach?" You know, just kind of, you know, give him a what's up, and you know, he reared his hand back to dap me up, and I said, "Hey," I got a little PTSD from your dad. So I was like, "We're just dapping, dapping up, right?"
1: Let me keep my guard up a little bit.
0: I just want to make sure you're not going to punch me in the ribs. Are we good? Yeah.
1: It's just excitable.
0: Coach D, by the way, Coach D, retired Coach D, was over at Moore yesterday, talking to the kids and stuff. I was like, all right, I see you, Coach. And he's still giving back to the city.
1: Yeah, Stan is busy. He's passing along. Listen, he has too much knowledge. He has too much to offer.
0: Oh, he's the best,
1: too much
0: man.
1: Wisdom yeah. to not share it. But, yeah, like I said, and then look, and it's like, yeah, but, Coach, we're always hurt. Everybody's always hurt.
0: Yeah. This texter says we're done.
1: The texter just says we're done. It doesn't matter.
0: That would be, God, I'm going to be such a loser to end the show here. But, I mean, look, you take a couple more I words against NC State and lose, you will just be like, all right, just, I don't, what do we do? Like, you know, look, Steve and Marcus are still going to muster something up by Monday.
1: I'm going to enjoy watching college football.
0: we're going to muster something up by Monday. But my God, that Saturday, I'll be like, okay, well, that's over.
1: Just make it entertaining.
0: Yeah, just make sure you beat Stein. You don't want him to win at the end of the year.
1: Shut everybody down because that's what they used to do to us. They would shut down their good players and get healthy.
0: I know.
1: So, yeah, I'm like, no, yeah, just shut them down. Like, we'll take a sinker.
0: Right, right. Gosh, man.
1: Get healthy, close out my year. All right, any shout-outs, Steve?
0: Yeah, huge shout-out to my friends over at the Grout Medical Louisville. 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
1: All right, what you got on deck, Nicky?
0: What you got, Nick?
2: Oh, we got a good one today. Craig Swaback, 1240.
0: Oh, that is one of my favorite segments of the entire building. Is when Craig Swaback's on with you guys.
2: A little GFT. You guys had some good GBT today on the show. And some good football talk as well. But, we got him coming on at 1240. We have Seth Kane. He's the play-by-play voice of West Georgia football.
0: Oh, cool.
2: So he is seeing...
0: Okay, Gavin Wyden.
2: Yeah, he's seen him...
0: Gavin Wyden.
2: I've done that too. Davin Widener, he's seen him more than probably anybody here has.
0: You got to win a game and I'll worry about getting your name.
2: Yeah, right. So he's going to join at 1:40.
0: Okay, 1:40.
2: 1:40.
0: I think people actually want to listen to that.
2: So
0: that's pretty good.
2: We can kind of learn a little bit maybe about him.
0: That would have been a great one to book for us.
2: Mark Ennis at 2.
0: Mark Ennis at 2. And I'm out. No, I'm looking forward to it. I'll be tuned in. Good stuff.

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10: Good evening, everyone, and welcome to another edition of the Jeff Braum Show. Yes, we're here every week, win or lose. The coach is here. We're going to talk Cardinal football, see if we can get this team back on the winning track after a tough, tough day on Saturday. Louisville heads to North Carolina State for games this coming Saturday. So let's get right to it, Coach. You lost a game. It happens sometimes. Nobody's more upset about it than you are, but you have to move on. How do you take the anger, the angst, the aggravation, you and your players as well, and turn it into something that gets them going in the right direction?
11: Well, you know, that's part of football, and it teaches us some lessons. And, you got to really hate losing. So losing has to bother you. I know it bothers me. I know it bothers our team. And you got to go about, you know, finding ways to fix the issues and problems that have come up. Work hard at it. Sometimes you just got to put your head down and go to work every day and concentrate on all those small things that are hurting you. And get ready to go do it again. And, it's important to have anger. It's important to use that anger to work hard, but then it's important towards the end of the week to gain your mojo back, to gain your confidence back, and believe that you can do it if you do a lot of the small things correctly. And that's what we got to do. We got to start to try to do a lot of the small things correctly and make sure we pay attention to all those small details

0: that have bit us in the butt and work really hard at it.
1: You only ran the football for 75 yards on Saturday. I thought Wake was very good up front. Nonetheless, you're supposed to come up with an answer for that. What were they doing? What made it so difficult for your run game to function?
0: Well, that was their goal, to take away the run. They had some physical players up front. They did some movement and some things that gave us some problems. They weren't stagnant up there. They were moving and slanting and angling on a lot of different plays. Their goal was to, contain the quarterback. I thought they did a good job of containing the quarterback and not letting him get outside very much. That hurt us a little bit. But we weren't able to be consistent with that. I think in order to win, we've got to be a little more consistent running the ball and try to gain some more yards doing that. Sometimes you're not going to be perfect at running or passing. That's why you got to be good at both, because if one's not working as well, or if the defense is trying to take away something in particular, you have to be good at doing the other. So I just think we've got to continue to work through that and find ways to gain more points and score more touchdowns.
1: They hit you with some big pass plays. Communication, I think, maybe was an issue a time or two, maybe just some confusion. You did have some new guys, or not new guys, but you had a couple of guys injured and didn't have all your pieces there. So how did you assess all that?
0: You're correct. It's unfortunate. You can't have guys running free in the secondary, and that's what we had. You got to make them earn it. So that was really disappointing. I think we could do much better than that and be more consistent in our defensive play at times. Some of the times it's good, and then we just have some things creep up on us that can't happen. We've got to all be on the same page. We've got to all do our job. We got to make sure we're all communicating correctly. And a few things popped up that can't happen. So we're going to work hard this week to try to shore that up as well as we can and eliminate those mistakes. Those can't happen, and we can be better than that.
1: Hernandez is a very good receiver, and he had a big game, but virtually all of it came in the first half. What did you do to contain him better in the second?
0: Well, that was what's disappointing. We knew he was by far their best player, and he had 178 yards at half. So that was really that was frustrating. So that's not a good job. Yes, we did a better job in the second half. So you got to go back and, blame it on us as coaches to either simplify the plan or make sure we're sharper and crisper and how we execute it. And then at the same time, the players got to, carry out the plan that is being called and take pride in doing all the small things correctly and making sure that doesn't happen. We can do much better than that as far as some of the wide open receivers that you saw out there. That can't happen.
1: To be honest, I didn't think you tackled as well as you usually do during the game as well.
0: Well, we've worked hard this week on a lot of things because we need to get a lot better. I had a question about that. Need to get a lot better. Starts with stance and start, and we've got to get in better stances and be ready to play and go when the ball snapped. At the same time, we got to play lower and be more physical and be in the proper position, using the proper technique, and play with better posture just a lot of small things that you can't allow those attention to details creep up on you because it'll cost you, and it did cost us.
1: If you are outmanned by another team, they're just better than you, and you lose the game, it's disheartening, but you lose the game, it's disappointing, and go on. When you have these situations where you feel like you're as good, if not better than the other team, and little things are happening here and there, how frustrating is that, and how do you go about correcting those things?
0: Well, it's a team game, and that's why football is such a special game. Really, I know I've said this before, you get about 10 to 12 possessions a game, and you got to make them work. And unfortunately, in those 10 to 12 possessions with 11 guys, if one guy doesn't do their job, it can make the play not work on both sides of the ball. And then it can make everybody look bad. So that's is what has been sneaking up on us. And it's unfortunate because everyone has to do their part. And that's not always going to happen. You're going to have a few busts here and there. But we've got to have less. And we've got to, when they do happen, they be less consequential. So I just think, you got to do the small things correctly. You got to pay attention to detail. That allows you in those 10 to 12 possessions to find a way to win. And I firmly believe, Power Four football, NFL football, football at this level, is anybody in one of those conferences can win on a given day if you're doing everything right. And, you know, I think that shows up every week. So that's why we have to do everything right. We have to, you know, we talk in-house of playing harder and tougher than the other team, and that has to happen. And then we talk about playing smarter. So we have to be the smarter team. We have to not make mistakes. We have to make have less penalties. We have to be very disciplined in our play. We have to not let all those small things sneak up on us, and we have allowed that to happen, and that has to clean up. And it has to clean up, and it has to start this week.
1: Are you a coach that likes to meet with players individually in your office, whether you ask them or they ask you? Do you do much of that?
0: Well, I think it's important that you approach everybody and ask, why did this happen? What were you thinking? What did you see? What da-da? And we normally get information that is good feedback, and it allows us to hopefully find ways to coach better. And it's amazing how many little things can come up. I thought we couldn't cover penalties any more than we did last year, and we had I think, let's see, 15, I believe 4 or 5 15-yard penalties on defense that can't happen, and a couple of them are questionable. At the same time, we did them, so it's our fault. And then we had 3 holding calls on offense. It was only penalties we had on offense, but it was 3 holding calls that cost you another 30 yards. So that now you're sitting at 95 yards or whatever the penalties are, and that can't happen. And some of them were in crucial situations, and you know, I think everyone watches the game knows that you can't have those penalties and win.
1: Do players very often come to you and say, "Coach, can I meet you? I got some things I want to discuss." Or
0: we had a couple today. So yeah, you know, I think every player needs attention and needs feedback, and you know, it's for a lot of different reasons. One guy maybe want to play more. The other guy is disappointed in something else. Other guys maybe lost some confidence, and you know, just there's a lot of things that happen in football, and that's why we have a lot of coaches that you know need to coach their positions and be on top of that and make sure the players are understanding what's going on. We're there for them. We're there to meet for them extra. I think it's important that when you're not doing as well as you want, you put in extra time. Like, you have to put in the extra time. It just has to happen, and that comes from myself and our coaches and our players. Like, you just got to go to work, put your head down and fight as hard as you can, get ready for the next game, and hopefully that's what we're doing. And you know, it'll be another tough contest. We're going to have to play well to win.
1: When you have penalties, there are always going to be a few calls that are questionable, and I'm not being exactly critical. I'm just sort of wondering, for example, on the Clev Lubin roughing penalty, and this goes in any case, I'm not sure what a guy rushing the quarterback is supposed to do, because if you pull back, he's going to escape. And where's the point where you can stop? I mean, I didn't think he hit him that hard or that late.
0: Well, since you're asking me, I'll answer the question. you know, we had 5 of them. That can't happen. So, yes, that can't happen. There's no excuse for it.
1: It is the rule, I want to make clear. I just don't know how you
0: know, on Cleves, it was not a late hit. He hit him right as he released the ball. What you have to do in that situation is learn to turn as you're tackling them into the ground, or they will call you as putting all your weight under the quarterback. I'm a former quarterback. I don't ever remember that being called like that, but that is how they call it. So that is what he said on that. While I, you know, it's a bang-bang call. Okay, we got to get that fixed and make sure. And it's hard because you have to tackle the guy. If you pull up before he throws, the guy can pump it. So, yeah, it's difficult. You know, then we had Ben Perry, who came at what I thought was not a late hit to the quarterback when he was scrambling. And he wasn't even in the – he was lined up at receiver,
1: right.
0: So he's not a defenseless player anymore. He came around. It wasn't a late hit. It wasn't a targeting. So my question to the referee was, well, what did you call? He said, well, I thought he hit him too hard in the upper body. I said, well, did he target him? I mean, it was a late hit? No. How is that a penalty? So I think that his helmet came off, which the guy's helmet came off twice. So maybe that caused him to. So, you know, as I look back on it, hey, we got to, even though it's not targeting, you can't launch at a player. So we've got to get that fixed. We had another, what looked like a face mask, but as you look at it, I didn't think it was a face mask. He pulled him around the neck area. His helmet came off, so his helmet wasn't on, so we had a face mask there. And then I even went back and looked at the one where we got the fumble recovery, and like, you know, what are they calling? And I've watched it 100 times, and I saw nothing, absolutely nothing. Saw the TV copy, saw absolutely nothing. So those are disappointing, but, yes, we have them. There's no excuse. We got to fix it. We're going to have 2 former former NFL referee and a former ACC referee come over tomorrow and talk to our players and, you know, give them some feedback and let them ask some questions. But, yes, we have to get it fixed. Did I like the calls? No, but we did them, and they hurt our team, so we got to get them fixed.
1: I'm with you in that I did not think it was a face mask. I thought he hit him just kind of in the neck area. But in live action, I can see where an official thought there was a face mask. Unfortunately, you can't go back and see it and say, whoop. So, you know, sometimes you just got to live with those. All right, we're going to take a break. We'll come back. We got more with Coach Brohm. We're also going to visit with Louisville offensive lineman Anwar O'Neal, who's with us tonight. And we'll do that after a bit later on. We'll take a timeout. First, this is Cardinal Football from Learfield.
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1: 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Thanks for joining us, everyone. And by the way, next week we'll be here on Tuesday because that is a Friday night game with Florida State. Coach, I have some questions. Some are about your team. Some are about the upcoming game, Louisville at North Carolina State on Saturday afternoon. You did tell us on Monday that Lincoln Keenholz has something. It's a bit of a day-to-day decision. So let me just ask you generally to talk about your quarterbacks because we have seen very little of the other two, but I think they are two guys that you think are very capable.
0: Well, we've got to get them ready to go, and that's part of football. And Davin, you know, has played some football at a different level. So he's played before. He's got, you know, I think he has the ability to do a good job for us. You know, Briggs is a young quarterback, but has a good arm, and is going to be a really good player in time. And they've got to be ready to go, and that's just part of it. You have some injuries. We've had some. We've had some key people down, but other players, other teams have too. So that's zero excuse whatsoever. But you know, during the course of the season, new guys are going to have to step up, and just like against Kentucky, when you're down to your sixth running back, guys stepped up. So it's our job to get them ready. It's our players' job to work hard and be ready when their number's called, and these guys got to be ready to go.
1: I remember last year at Miami, there were a couple of times you had three quarterbacks on the field. Can you might we see multiple quarterbacks in this game?
0: Well, we'll see. You know what? I'd like for you know whoever's playing to play well, but we'll definitely not be scared to you know change things up if we need to try to get something going.
1: Barry asked why did Nick Keller kick that final field goal?
0: Okay, so, you know, basically for us, Nick Keller's our kickoff guy, and he could drive the ball. If you notice, I don't know if we've had one ball return, maybe one this season. So he can kick it a long way. In practice, you know, when we get about 55 yards or longer, you know, we bring in Nick. He can drive the ball, and he can make it. The only issue is it's going to be a little bit lower, but it has to be to travel that far. With Hilbert, you know, he's been extra points and field goals. Once you get to that 50-55, you're kind of pressing a little bit. So, you know, Nick has kicked longer field goals for us. So at the distance we were at, he is our long-distance field goal kicker.
1: Now, last year, his two field goals were 55 and 57, I believe, for you. So he's shown he can do it. One more officiating question, then we'll let it go. That's from Wayne, who wants to know, what were you seeing the officials on the sideline? Late in the game, I liked it. It looked pretty intense.
0: Well, I'm not for sure. I mean, I think we talked about the, I don't know, four or five 15-yard penalties that already. So I probably was talking a little bit about some of those. And we had three holding calls that on offensive calls, especially at the end when we're driving and we're in field goal range. We ran a quarterback draw for about 8 yards. And unfortunately, a 10-yard holding penalty took us back 10. So that was unfortunate. That happened to us last year in the Clemson game or one of those games at home that you know, really, you can't have. So I just think, man, we had some untimely things happen that we have to be sharper and crisper. That falls on me. We've got to just really understand the situation and be efficient in what we're doing. You know, sometimes calls go your way, sometimes they don't.
1: This question is from Charlie. How are you preparing for the hostile environment of Carter Finley Stadium? That is they do have a very loud and full crowd. This is going to be like their 30-something consecutive sellout.
0: Well, you know, we've been there before. That's a tough place to play, and they pack it in there. It's loud. They pipe in noise. We're working it all week. We weren't great at it yesterday, you know, with the silent count and doing that. We're a little bit better today. You got to work it. You know, we've worked in the offseason, but we've got to really be sharp at that. You know, we haven't had too many the pre-snap penalties and those things, and that's what happens. It kind of limits your communication. It limits your ability to check things when you need to. You've kind of, have to get up and run things and be not take too long up at the line of scrimmage. So we've got to be sharp with it. It's challenging. It favors the home team, but we've been there and done that before. So, you know, these guys, you know, they're 2-2, but they've had – you know, they had Vandy. They were up 17-0 with about a minute left in the half. And then they were up, of course, at the end of the game until they fumbled on the last play trying to run out the clock. That's at Vandy. So they played well there. You know, the game they didn't play well was at Virginia, the first game. They just didn't – Virginia's defense shut them down pretty good. But since then, they've done a good job. They got good skill. They got good players. They were 8-5 last year. We're going to have to play much better than we did on Saturday if we want to win the game.
1: C.J. Bailey is a quarterback. He's a veteran. He's big. He's 6 feet six. He throws. He can run a little bit. He's more of a thrower. Jaden Scott's, Duke Scott's run for 346 yards. And they throws to a bunch of different receivers, and the tight end kind of plays a big role for them too, don't they?
0: No, they do a good job. Quarterback, he can throw the ball, he can run. He's a dual threat young man. He's played a lot of football. He's done a good job for them. They got a good running back. He's solid. Even with the coaches we've talked to that have played him, they say, hey, don't underestimate the running back. He's really good. He's one of the best players. They got some good skill players on the outside. This is a good football team. So, you know. As we progress through the season, we have to find ways to get better and improve and step up to the challenge and be ready to go, whether at home or away. Excuse me, home or away, yeah.
1: Popo Aguirre is their middle linebacker. He is has 37 tackles this year. He kind of leads the charge them, but tell me what they do on the defensive side.
0: Well, you know, these guys play sound defense as far as their goal is to stop the run. They've done a good job there. They have a good third down package where they're going to guard you and get after the quarterback. So we're going to have to be sharp. You know, of course, like everything, you've got to not turn the ball over. You know, that's important. That was one of the reasons we won against SMU is they had three turnovers. We had zero, and they cost them the game. This past game we had one, and the other team had one. So we've got to win that battle. We've got to create some big plays, and we've got to limit their big plays, and that's just how it is. And we've got to be more consistent in our play on all three segments.
1: Get a few more questions from the people here before you leave. Mark wants to know about the schedule with being so front-loaded with Ole Miss and SMU looking back on it. Any pros or cons to that?
0: Well, I mean, I think most fans want to see a tough schedule, and we put one together. We didn't have to play Ole Miss. We could have played Charlotte. But we like challenges. Unfortunately, we didn't win. So that's, you know, we're sitting at 2-2. You know, some of these games are already set. The conference schedule, you don't really pick when you get to play people. They set that for you. Normally, one of the two non-conference games, you can set when that is. It's normally at the beginning of the year. And, of course, our Kentucky game is always the last game of the year. So, you know, like I've said before, you know, there's competitive teams in the conference. You've got to come ready to play. You've got to prove that you can do it consistently every week. And we've got to, you know, get better to get that done.
1: Speaking of the conference scheduling, this, I believe, is the fourth time out of the last five times that Louisville and North Carolina State have played that game as we played in Raleigh. Do you have any idea how that got flipped around so lopsidedly?
0: You know what? I don't know. I think they've changed the format of how they schedule maybe last year, 2 years ago, about trying to do things off of your prior record. So I don't know if it's going to be as consistent as far as home and away and home and away anymore. And I don't know really how that works.
1: All right, I'll give you one more from Kathy. She says, I've seen you at other U of L sporting events and love that you support them. Other than football, what is your favorite U of L sport?
0: Well, I'm a fan of sports. I'm a fan of athletics and guys and girls that want to compete. So, of course, I love basketball. You know, love watching competitive basketball at a high level. That's always great to see. You know, I go to quite a bit of the baseball games. It's always fun to watch baseball. It's that time of the year in the playoffs. Been to volleyball games. You know, the soccer team is playing well. I mean, I softball, all that stuff. I mean, I like to watch competitive games. And, you know, University of Louisville has a lot of really good, well-coached teams. They're fun to watch, and I just support them because I just like watching young people compete. You know, it's a great – all these team sports are great things for young people to do. It teaches them life lessons, how to handle adversity, how to work hard for success, all the things that go into it, and then those things carry over to life.
1: You were a three-sport guy in high school, were you not? Football, baseball, and basketball?
0: Yes, I was. Really, all I did was play sports and go to school and study.
1: Stayed out of trouble.
0: Kind of a geek back then, but you know, that's what I love doing. And I think nowadays people have phones and they look at all those. But back in the day, man, when you got home from school, you went outside and you played all the way till it got dark, and that was what was fun about things is you had a bunch of buddies and you just played sports all day and did a little homework after that.
1: just plain old good fun. Thank you, Coach. Get back to work.
0: Okay,
1: we'll
0: thank you.
1: We'll get a visit with Anwar O'Neal when we come back after the break. And lots more coming. This is Cardinal Football from Learfield.
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1: 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And, in fact, we will be here next Tuesday for the show with Louisville having a Friday night game next week against Florida State. 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Please welcome everyone. Pay attention now. Have a special guest with us, offensive tackle Anwar O'Neal. From Philadelphia, Pennsylvania, played at Delaware. Yeah, welcome. You can applaud him. Part of the Louisville offensive line has been, after a little rough start, he transferred here and immediately got hurt in the spring. That must have been really upsetting at the time, was it not?
17: Yes, that was. I would say that was definitely upsetting for me, with that being my first real injury. It put me in a tough spot mentally, but you know, I was able to battle through that to get back to my team.
1: You came back the SMU game, right? That
17: yes,
1: was the first game back,
17: yes,
1: and Coach had said that you probably came back maybe a little quicker than expected, so you must have worked really hard at rehab.
17: Definitely. Like Coach mentioned, just that ability to put your head down and just work. I knew I had to get back for my team, so I was just battling at rehab, and I think they told me I came back about a month early. So I just was trying to work, trying to get back for my team, trying to do what I can to help as well.
1: I'm going to try and get that real close to your mouth.
18: Okay.
1: We got a lot of noise in here.
18: Gotcha.

0: That's good. Tell me about, let's go kind of go chronologically. When did you decide to transfer from Delaware, and how did Louisville get in the picture?
1: So at the end of my sophomore year, I started getting some attention from, you know, scouts and agents and stuff, and they basically were telling me that, you know, I could play up and I had the ability to play up and be like a power forward tackle, but I felt like I owed it to Delaware for bringing me in to, you know, stay for another season, really see what I can do with them transitioning up to the FBS level and see, you know, where that took me, because at the end of the day, I have to produce in order for me to even think about me transferring or doing anything of that sort. So I would say it started picking up at the end of my sophomore year, and by the end of my junior year, I knew that I was ready to make that jump and, you know, further my career.
0: Yeah, University of Delaware, famously known as the Blue Hens, they were a powerhouse for a long time. And was it 1AA or were they Division II? 1AA, wasn't it?
1: I think they were Division II at some point.
0: Division II, yeah. They ran the triple option, I think, or
1: the wing T for a long time.
0: They don't still do that, do they?
1: No, sir.
0: They finally advanced to the 20th century.
1: Yeah.
0: but they were just known to be such a football power. So when you decided to make a move again, what sort of attracted you to Louisville?
1: So leaving Delaware, you know, they're very family oriented right there. That's a small school, so, you know, everybody knows each other. You get to know everybody, and that ended up being something that was very important to me. So after a quick talk with the offensive line coach and, you know, him showing that they really wanted me here and that I would be valued here, I decided to take that visit. And as soon as I got here, just the environment, it was just like a family environment. Everybody was pretty nice, and it was a good scheme. That scheme was a good thing that led me here, because I feel like it would maximize my potential as a tackle, because I feel like there's a lot of things that I can do well, and this scheme allows me to do that.
0: Being from Philadelphia, I don't know if you'd ever been to Louisville before, if you ever knew much about Louisville, did you?
1: No, sir. I didn't know too much of anything.
0: What have you learned since you've been here?
1: That the fans, you know, when they like you, they like you. They're diehard here. So, you know, to be able to perform and, you know, have those fans have your back behind whatever you do, I feel like that's a great part of being here.
0: I often preface this question with the fact that I know you guys spend so much time practicing year-round now, it is, with the conditioning, spring practice, whatever. And when you come to a place like this, do you ever have a chance to get out and learn a little bit about the city and meet people?
1: So, you know, there are periods of time where you'll have a little time to get out and, you know, really see what's going on, see what the town is like. But, you know, at the end of the day, you're here for one reason. We're trying to win. So that's a lot of work that has to be put in to win.
0: That's for sure. What other interest, whatever time you have left over, what do you like to do outside of football?
1: So I like to fish a little bit. You know, my dad, he was a pretty cool guy. So, you know, he took us fishing a lot. So I like to fish. Most of the time, I just like to chill. But, you know, just being in football, being so invested in football, that a lot of my time is for that, because I just want to get better so bad that even in my off time, I'm still doing something related to football.
0: If you ever get a break, like around this spring or something, there's some great lakes around Kentucky with some really good fishing. A lot of them to choose from. Anwar O'Neal is our guest, Louisville offensive lineman. We'll take a break and come back with more. This is Cardinal Football from Learfield.
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4: We are back on the Jeff Brom Show. Paul Rogers visiting here with Louisville offensive lineman Anwar O'Neal. Coach Brom has departed. Has made room for Anwar at 6'6", 300 pounds. He needs a bit of room. When did you know you were going to – when did you get attracted to football to start with?
5: So, I feel like my football journey was not like everybody else.
4: Really? Right?
5: So, basically, my friend, he wanted to try out for a high school football team my sophomore year, and he basically said he would only do it if I did it with him. So, that's really what got me into football. And then from there, just my want to be better, and I want to always be on the field and be the best on the field. It just allowed me to keep growing in football.
4: Well, that is unusual. Most guys play Pop Warner for youth football of some sort, so not until you were a sophomore in high school. Huh?
5: Yes, sir.
4: Gee. Were you large all along? Were you immediately a lineman?
5: Yeah, I was immediately a lineman. Yeah, they didn't let me do anything else.
4: You mentioned that your father loves to fish. Tell me a little about your family and your upbringing.
5: So I grew up, my mom, my dad, they... I had three older brothers, so, you know, just being in the house with three older brothers, it was always, you know, a lot going on, a lot to learn from them. So I feel like that's where my ability to just learn and pick up on things, not make the same mistakes, came from just watching them do a lot of things. So it was easy for me growing up.
4: So since you didn't play football until you were a sophomore, were you interested in playing any other sports anytime?
5: I was playing basketball, but it was just locally at parks. You know, it wasn't too much like real competition going on.
4: So tell me about being a very important part of an offensive line is that group has to really work in concert together. And you were not able to play right at the start of the year, and then you come in and you want to get everybody together, but you don't want to be disruptive. So how have you been able to keep everything together on the offensive line?
5: So with me being out, I just made it my goal to stay around everybody, you know, stay close. Make sure they knew that when I came back, we were going to hit the ground running. So when it was time for me to come back, they all embraced me, and we all knew that what our mission was when we all first got here, and that was to win, be the most dominant O-line. So when I came back, it was just easy for us to get back into our rhythm, do what we had to do.
4: That was the SMU game you guys ran for, I think, something like 260 yards that day. That's got to be, I guess, where offensive linemen get their satisfaction is looking at rushing numbers like that, because that's about the only way you're going to get any credit or glory.
5: Yes, sir.
4: Do you, a question I ask, I think, every lineman, run blocking versus pass blocking. I know they're different. Tell me how and which one you prefer.
5: So to me, I would prefer pass blocking because there's a lot that goes into it. You know, you're moving backwards. You have somebody attacking you every play. You don't know what they're going to do.

0: So to pick apart a move, to stop their rush, knowing that there's plenty of things that they can do as a D-line, whether it's scheme, moves, there's so much that goes into it. That pass pro, I feel like when you just shut somebody down all game, knowing that they worked so hard on these moves, I feel like that's really satisfying to me.
1: It's interesting because I think most linemen will tell you they like to attack and they like to run block, but I guess that's more force and maybe pass blocking is a little more cerebral. Huh? Sounds like it's a mental challenge.
0: Absolutely. Absolutely.
1: When did you know that you were good enough to play at this level?
0: So just going through my time at Delaware, you know, with my teammates, they always, you know, would come applaud me, tell me that I'm doing pretty good, telling me that, you know, I was destined for something more. So just going through every year there that I was there, going through all those practices, all those hard days, you know, watching it pay off on the field, I knew that by the time last season ended at Delaware, I knew that I was ready to come play.
1: So your first game here was the SMU game. That must have been a very satisfying performance. And tell me how things were back in the locker room after that game.
0: You know, there was a lot of energy because there was a lot of history behind these two teams. So me coming in, being able to embrace that rivalry, that history that they had going on, and to know that I was a part of this, being able to snap that, bounce back, get back on track against that team. You know, there was a lot of energy. Everybody was pretty excited.
1: I heard a couple of other guys say that, and they, like you, were guys who had transferred in. And I was a little bit surprised that you knew that much, that Louisville had never beaten SMU. They actually played back in the 80s and played here as ACC team. So who's educating you guys about the history and the culture and the things that have happened here?
0: So with a game like that, you know, stats like that, you know, whether like wins and losses, that doesn't go unnoticed. It has to be talked about so everybody knows the importance of winning that game and dominating that game so they know that we can get back on track and, you know, we come out on top.
1: So now the tough question, what was the difference in that game and the Wake Forest game where you did have such a hard time running the ball?
0: So I feel like the difference was just their scheme. You know, SMU, I felt like coming in, they knew they had that advantage in previous years, so they probably thought they could just play us base or whatever. But, you know, with a week of preparation with Wake Forest, they were able to prepare for some stuff. You know, when you come out of a game rushing for 200-something yards, they want to stop that run. So if somebody's destined to or they're that determined to stop in a run, I feel like, you know, then you have to switch it up. You have to do other things because they're preparing solely to stop that run because they know what we're capable of.
1: As you said, to play football at the major college level that requires quite the commitment. I know every day is different to some degree, but give us some idea of what your day is like, when it starts and when it ends and what you do.
0: So a day like tomorrow, I'm getting up at 6 o'clock in the morning. We got 7 a.m. meetings, after meetings. Go to rehab, after rehab. I got a class, got a couple in-person classes. Right back to another session of rehab. We got meetings, practice. You know, there's a lot that goes into it every day. But, you know, after doing it for some time, you get used to it. It just allows you to be better because you can just lock in on it, just go through it without really thinking about it.
1: So your rehab is still ongoing. That's going to be going on, I guess,
0: yes,
1: to some degree all season long, maybe?
0: Yeah, because at the end of the day, you have maintenance, and, you know, rehab can vary from needing it and wanting to just be better, wanting to just feel good come game day. So, you know, there's a lot that goes into it. It's not just rehab just because of the injury. It's rehab just so I can stay on top of my game, stay the best I can be.
1: Do you feel like you're totally recovered?
0: Yes, sir.
1: More in addition to that, we talk about taking care of the body and rehabbing physical injuries, but nutrition and rest become very important parts of the equation, don't they?
0: Definitely. So I would say rest is definitely a big part. Knowing that you have those early mornings, those late nights, that time that you have to rest is very important that you're getting that sleep because that's one of the best methods of recovery is to sleep. Let your body, you know, settle down so you get right back to it the next morning.
1: All right, we're going to take our final break and finish up here with Anmore, and we'll stick with him. Be right back. This is Carter Football from Learfield.
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7: Welcome back, everyone, for our final part of the Jeff Brohm Show. Paul Rogers here at Roosters, visiting with offensive lineman Anwar O'Neal. Anwar, you are a tackle. Have you played the other offensive line positions over your career?
8: So when I first got to Delaware, there was a lot of depth on the line at the moment. So they plugged me in at guard. And, you know, a lot of people, when they're put in that position, they might argue back against it, but... any chance to get on the field, any chance to be, that person who can play a bunch of positions, that's important because in a league, you can't just play one position. You have to be able to play every position. So I played a little bit of guard when I was at Delaware.
7: How did the two spots differ, guard versus tackle?
8: Guard, a lot of the action is right now. Like when it comes to hand placement, when you're run blocking, that action is right now. At tackle, you have time to really sit there and diagnose what's going on. Like if they're rushing, they're probably rushing wise. There's some time to really see what kind of move you think he's going to give you. It's a little more, you're in a little bit more space at tackle.
7: Nobody wants to get called for penalties, but sometimes it's just unavoidable to not hold someone, maybe when you're not even trying to. It's a very difficult call for me. How do you I think basically if you keep your arms contained, you aren't grabbing jerseys. Is that kind of the main framework that you're trying to keep in mind?

0: Yes, sir. So a lot of the times you'll see a hold is, you know, usually if a running back bounces the ball outside, quarterback escaping a pocket, it's just knowing when and when not to let go of that defender so, you know, they won't call that. So, yeah, keep your arms tight, keep your hands tight, not really over extended your arms. You know, that's usually when you're pretty safe from a holding call, I would feel like.
1: You got time to eat a little bit of dinner here before we started. You got any favorite foods you like to go back to for your go-to meal?
0: when I got here, I got the fried shrimp. The fried shrimp there were pretty good.
1: any generally speaking, you got like you're a steak guy, you're a seafood guy, which are you?
0: I would say a steak. You can never really go too wrong with a steak, you know, especially as an offensive lineman. You know, I got to be big, so I'm big on steak.
1: You mentioned something about your classes as part of your day, believe it or not, folks. They are. What's your major? What's your primary interest?
0: So my major is public health here. And, you know, I'm interested in being a strength conditioning coach. And just credits-wise, that's what I was able to transfer into when I got here was public health. So.
1: Strength and conditioning, boy, that is something that has just advanced like many things over the years. And the guys that do it here, I know just they help you reach your maximum potential, don't they?
0: Definitely. You know, coming in, that was one of my biggest things is I felt like I needed to be able to trust the strength and conditioning staff because as I heard from some people, you know, coming up, they told me that I needed to be stronger, I needed to be faster, things like that. And when I got here, it was an immediate difference. Like, and the program, how much you ran, how much you lifted, there was so much that went into it that I feel like has prepared me to this point to where I was able to just jump back in and be ready to play.
1: Did you come in January?
0: Yes, sir.
1: So you didn't get hurt till spring, so you went through the whole conditioning program.
0: Yes, sir.
1: I know that's pretty challenging. give us an idea of some of the things you do in the winter conditioning program.
0: So in winter conditioning, you know, you have a lift in the morning usually, and that consists of, you know, a multitude of things, whether it's squats, heavy squats. You know, that's my area. I feel like I'm the best in the squats. I feel like I got a good squat. But, you know, it'll consist of things like squats and things of that nature. And then in Africa, when you come back, and that's where the heavy conditioning comes in, and you're just, it's crazy.
1: Yes.
0: It's definitely crazy.
1: So how much can you squat?
0: Last time I maxed out, I think I squatted 600 pounds.
1: Oh, wow.
0: Yeah.
1: I assume that's just once,
0: yeah.
1: Right? what would be, I don't know if you do reps of 5, 10, whatever, but what weight could you maybe do 10 times?
0: 10 times, I feel like I'd probably do 500 pounds 10 times.
1: Ooh, man. How did that, it's physically draining to do that, but it's mentally tough, too. How do you keep mentally into it? Because wintertime can be, I would assume, it can be a little bit of drudgery at times. It's not a football game to play. It's just all work yourself to the bone every day.
0: So it's just knowing that you have a goal. So, you know, when everybody first got here, that's when we laid out that goal right in front of everybody's face to know that we have a goal. We want to go to the playoffs. We want to go win a championship. So knowing that all of that hard work is going to pay off, it allows us to just go through every day knowing that this stuff is going to get me better and it's going to allow us to achieve that goal.
1: How long does it take you to get over a loss? I know you got to turn the page after last Saturday. Look forward to this Saturday. Did you give yourself a night, a day, 24 hours, what?
0: So, you know, with that being a early game, you know, after that game, you got a lot of time to reflect. I know me personally, after that game, I went home. I started watching film immediately, you know, just to see what I see what went wrong, see what went well. And, you know, I feel like that's all you really need to really process that loss because at the end of the day, it's a one-game season, as our coach says, and, you know, we got to move on to the next. So it doesn't take me long to get over a loss.
1: What stands out to you about North Carolina State defensively, what you're going to be looking at Saturday?
0: So they have a lot of bigger guys. Their ends are, like, you know, shorter, stockier guys, and they have some big boys in the middle. So just figuring out how we're going to attack, moving them off the ball, and, you know, seeing how we'll plan to attack them in general.
1: Well, good luck on Saturday, and thanks for the visit.
0: Thank you.
1: Anwar O'Neal, offensive lineman for the Cardinals. Give him a big hand for joining us tonight here at Roosters. Thanks a lot. We'll be back here again, a reminder, Tuesday of next week because of the Friday game. This Saturday's game in Raleigh is at 3:30. We'll be on the air at 2 o'clock and hope you'll be tuned in. Thanks for coming, everybody, and good night. This is Cardinal Football from Learfield.

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5: I'm John Ryder. The lone baseball postseason wildcard series to go the distance is the Phillies and Braves. They will play a decisive Game 3 tonight in Atlanta to decide who goes on to the divisional round to take on the Dodgers. Phillies rally with back-to-back homers from Kyle Schwarber and Bryce Harper in the 8th, then a game-winning Alec Boehm homer in the 10th as they survive with a 4-3 victory. Phillies manager Don Mattingly on his big offensive guns.
6: Schwarber and Harper, obviously, those are huge. And, you know, Schwarber fights off some pitches, and it was getting, it's closing in on not being able to see very well. But, you know, to catch him there, and then Bryce had a pretty good pitch, you know, kind of down and in, and didn't really, and be able to keep that fair is a big swing.
5: Yeah, the winner take all Game 3 tonight, Phillies and Braves on ESPN Radio and the app. Coverage starts at 7:30 Eastern. Aaron Nola faces Atlanta and lefty Ray Kerr. Week 4 of the NFL kicks off tonight in Cleveland. Steelers battling the rival Browns. Both teams are 2-1. Pittsburgh trading corner Joey Porter Jr. to Dallas for a 6th-round pick next year and a 2nd-rounder in 20.
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8: 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Mark Ennis here. It is immoral that it is 90 degrees outside right now. It is October 1st. There ought to be a law. This is, we have done our duty. We have paid our dues to get to fall into actual football season. We've had enough time for people to want people fired. I should not be sweating outside anymore. I should be able to wear shorts and hoodies. I am not happy about this, but I just had to get that off my chest. I'm not thrilled seeing 90s on stuff here and it being this uncomfortable during football season, because it's been uncomfortable enough, I think, for a lot of us at this point. And I really would love for today to sort of be a turning of the page and maybe start looking for some reasons to not be miserable, because I'll say, I wasn't expecting the game itself to go the way that it did, obviously. But I wasn't expecting us to have the degree of response that we've had to things so far. I've been surprised, pleasantly surprised. Please don't hear me complaining about any of this in the least. People are more like emotionally, I think, connected to how football's going than I was prepared for after the Wake Forest lost. And it's the best thing. But you got to harness it. You got to make sure that you're not wasting it. People are paying attention to everything. And I would love for today to sort of feel like we could start thinking about how this trip to NC State can go well for the good guys here and keep the season on track, because it is true, and it is not sunshine pumping for anyone to be completely accurate and say that everything you still want to do can be done out there, and that you weren't, you know, if you weren't wrong to be as optimistic as you were a week ago after you beat SMU about the things that are truly good about the team, just because they found a way to give away a game that I think just driving everybody crazy because of just how much we enjoyed the good pub of the week before. And bad news is, I think at this point, you're not in position to get all of that back in 1 week. It's going to take a lot longer just to win people, I think, back over. Now, I do think that Louisville still sits positively in people's minds. I think you're probably going to get a little bit of patience with what I expect to be Lincoln Keenel's not in the lineup at least this week, maybe a couple of weeks. But we have to be realistic about this schedule here. That these are all games Louisville can still win, if not, should still win. And today's Thursday. We'll talk with Fat Jack in the 4 o'clock hour, which means we'll talk about betting lines, gamblers. Louisville, even with the disappointing loss, going on the road. Gamblers, Vegas, knowing that that Lincoln Keenel is at best going to be severely limited and most likely not going to play this weekend. Louisville remains a favorite this weekend against NC State, and that has to mean something. And I really only got to because I think, you know, yesterday with Dave, we had to sort of let Dave give us the takes he couldn't give us so much of on Monday. And that, so we didn't get to, I think, sort of start turning the page just a little bit. But I do really believe, like, you're not in denial if you can look at this and pretty easily talk yourself into Louisville being able to take care of this weekend. Now, you shouldn't be dismissive like I was about NC State, or about Wake Forest last week, excuse me. You shouldn't be like that, and I'm not. So don't mistake my unwillingness to sort of be doom and gloom about this as having a short memory about how flippant I was about Wake Forest last week. I've learned my lesson. I am not doing that. But I don't think you have to be that to be willing to think about how this game could go well, what Louisville can do to win, or to be honest and to be accurate, that there are things about this team and about Jeff that should still give you reason to feel good about this game, or at least feel like it's not over. This season is not cooked. It's not garbage. It's not done. That conversation might change after this week. It might be different after this week. I mean, if they do go in the tank at NC State, well, then I think we're gonna have to put asbestos in our ears on Monday and sort of grin and bear the rest of the season and start having Larry O on and talk a little basketball if that happens. But I'm not at a place where I simply want to believe that about the team. And I do maintain, I think at this point, that oddly enough, I would rather they not be in this position. I would rather they had found a way to win against Wake Forest and it not have turned out the way that it did. But they do kind of find themselves in a position that Jeff has been best at right now in his career, and that's the proverbial kind of circling of the wagons game, where kind of like a procrastinator, a student in school who has to wait until at the very end, and then the stress and I think the anxiety of all of that makes you nervous enough to actually get to work, and you have no choice but to finish it. You know, having to put somebody else in at quarterback, having to come up with a game plan that is friendly to him, that's different, that he knows that's going to be different, that the opponent doesn't. You know, I think back to the Miami game last year, and look, NC State is not Miami, so don't hear me mistake that at all. But it was having a game plan in place that makes the most out of what you've got in those situations, and feeling like there's more to lean on around your quarterback than you had a year ago in some of these toughest moments where Louisville still got something offensively and still found ways to win. Texture says, I don't want to turn the page. I want to stay mad. I can't blame you for that. I've really not been able to go back and watch the game. I'm more worried about energy, the energy level and the attitude of the team than any single specific X's and O's matchup. Because I do still think Jeff Rom's really, really good at that part. I'm far more worried about the fact that they were as flat as they were a week ago. That they seemed kind of hungover from the SMU game a week ago. And that they never did enough to sort of get where they needed to be energy level-wise against a Wake Forest team that was determined to not let them. I don't think it's going to be like that this week. And it might be kind of a hidden blessing for them to be on the road and away from kind of the groans of frustration that you hear sometimes in your own home crowd. And you might hear it there. Because your opponent this week is I think, unquestionably more fragile than you are right now. When you pay attention to what's being said around folks that cover NC State, there's some real some awareness of a surliness among their fan base that far exceeds ours. Far exceeds ours. And they've got a lot more data underneath it. They've got a lot more failing to meet expectations and thuds when everyone gets excited and leaned in, to say nothing of brain-locked decisions in this season that cost them a game, getting blown out in an opener that they were excited about and felt like they were peers in. They were the late trendy pick this season where people thought that they could sort of be a team that if they just sort of pick things up one notch, they could be in the ACC championship game, and they don't look anything like that. And I think you're ripe for a little bit of a get-right game this weekend, but it feels like we've talked about this almost entirely like it's a matter of the coaches alone. And I know that technically it is. But this is a moment where, you know, I'm not a big believer in the proverbial coach players-only meetings, the cliched players-only meetings making something happen. I'm not talking about anything like that. But this is a moment where what you thought was, I think, going to be some experienced leadership on this team needs to sort of step up for the player side of things. You've got guys who've played a lot of football here that have played a lot of meaningful games here, that know what these environments are like, that know what it's like when it looks like things are teetering for Louisville at times. There have been, you know, different moments in Jeff's tenure here where you worried about how the rest of us

certain season might go if the next bad thing happens, and it I think thankfully it hasn't. And you've got guys, I think, on this team that will not only sort of fix problems on this team, but you should be able to lean on as experienced guys who know what it takes to win in these moments that have to step up. Especially if you're going to start a guy on the road, and who I expect to be Devin Widener, who's going to be making his first start here, his first start in any kind of an environment like this. I know Andy and Nick had the West Georgia guy on earlier today. That's where he comes from. Look, I know in spring there was a lot of people who really liked what they saw out of him, and I do too. I don't think I'm going to be as optimistic as, say, C.L. Brown or some others who have said if he plays, there won't be much of a drop-off, because there will be in some senses. But he has strengths. This is not a guy that's without strengths. But when I'm talking about other guys stepping up here and being a big part of why you should be able to win this, like Clev Lubin, I've praised his leadership abilities, his attitude on the sidelines, that sort of thing. You know, the defense has not done its part at all. And we've had Monday through Wednesday to rip Mark Ivy a new one, and Jeff Brohm a new one for Mark Ivy. But guys got to make plays too. It's not either or. It's not players or coaches. It's both. And we shouldn't pretend that the defensive line has been anywhere close to what we had hoped that it would be. These guys have played a lot of football here. A.J. Green, Mike Carter, Clev Lubin. Paid good money for a good chunk of these guys to come back and do it again. Need that. Saquon Clark, T.J. Capers has been here a long time. Played a lot of big games. They've had big moments in big games. They've had big moments in big games on the road in the ACC in bleak kind of moments where not a whole lot is expected. We need those guys. I don't think football is 100% what the coaches do. I don't think it's anywhere close to that. And we've spent Monday through Wednesday, I think, sort of really getting after coaches. Some guys that play that need to show something else, something more. On the defensive side in particular, those guys, like, let's have some leadership here. And on the offensive side, I know you're plugging in a new guy at quarterback. It is the height of sunshine pumping, in my opinion, to be telling you that not having Lincoln Kinos won't matter that much. Because he's turned out to be a far better runner than I expected. A far more dangerous runner than I expected. And up until Wake Forest, really kind of an eraser of things that were weak about the rest of the offense at times. And give Wake Forest credit for their role in not letting him really do that last week. And that was frustrating. That was frustrating for him. It ultimately, I think, got him hurt. And it was frustrating for all of us to sort of just not have them kind of turn him loose. Thinking about this season, we talked about, do you think that we'll start seeing teams kind of change their game plans a little bit? And Wake Forest, I think, was the first one that was really talking about defending him the way we talked about defending Kevin Jennings or something, like keeping him in the pocket and forcing him to be patient and checking it down, that sort of thing. And it wasn't great. But Lance Robinson, like, played a lot of football here. He didn't have a great game last week against Wake Forest. They need it this week. These wide receivers that you brought in, they haven't played a lot of football here, but they've been excellent this year. Jahlil Skinner's been excellent this year. Like, these guys around them on the offense, like, it's time to deliver. You got to sort of carry these guys, carry this team in a moment where, yeah, I think, you know, I shudder to kind of think about what the mood would be around here if they lose this weekend at NC State. It won't be pretty. It certainly won't be fun, I think, for all of us to be in early October feeling like now, officially, like the big things really are off the table.

0: Because right now, all you've got is no margin for error. And this weekend really is about sort of saving the season. But I am optimistic that like this is kind of where Jeff does his best work. He's good at being an underdog, so to speak, even though they're favored a little bit, 3.5 or so. I don't know how I feel about that. I'm kind of torn about that. I wonder if I maybe would feel like it's an easier sell that they're really good at being an underdog if they actually were an underdog here. But if anything, it ought to drive home. Like, we shouldn't make Goliath out of this. You beat these guys. It's a pretty fragile team. They've not played great football this year. You got to adapt. You have to overcome for a week. Perhaps two. It's not like Florida State set the world on fire either the following week. There's nothing about what's happened this year that says you can't win the next two games. And hopefully Lincoln's foot is healed and you are good to go. And I think a lot of us who saw Widener are pretty optimistic about the kid. I am. There are things they can do offensively to remind everybody, like Jeff Brohm's still a pretty good offensive coach. They'll be all right. But Isaac Brown, be a fine time, I think, for you to remember that you are Isaac Brown. They could use you this week. And I don't really know what you call a matchup of two teams that really need something to go well, like right out of the jump, right? I think kind of mentally, or I guess maybe more accurately, emotionally fragile or emotionally sort of down teams. But I think that's what this is. And Jeff just seems to be pretty good at these moments. I think the frustration here is that we're in these moments again. Because my vision was, you roll Wake Forest last week, and you feel really good going to NC State, and the pub is better than it's been in a long time around here, and we ain't doing that. And it does give you a little bit of whiplash to sort of go from the optimism that we felt after SMU, you know, to people talking about the percentages that you run the table and that sort of thing. And even the good level-headed voices who were saying, like, look, they probably won't run the table, didn't think you were going to turn right around and lose the next game. But we're here. And it was wrong to be sort of head in the clouds a week ago that everything was just, you were just going to run the table and you could sort of assume that. But I think it's every bit as wrong to just sort of be like, we're done. We're cooked. I don't feel that way. And I don't know if that's just people hedging emotionally. Because a 3-point loss to Wake Forest at home in a game where you did dumb stuff, a lot of dumb stuff. But if I could give Jeff some advice, not that he wants it from me, and not that he doesn't already freaking know, we could do with a lot less dumb stuff this week. Like, there's nothing more that I want than to do this show on Monday and not talk about penalties. I pray. Like, I need help from above to not be doing a show where we talk about penalties on Monday. I pray for that. Just let me live with the results, whatever they are. Just don't let a big story in them be penalties. Just let it be like what you show yourself capable of doing and what you don't. What you are, what you lack, and let's live with the results. Because I think if you go to NC State, even with Devin Widener, a quarterback, if you go to NC State and you don't help them, you're going to win that game. But we're awfully generous with the help. Texas just asked, what's the over-under on personal fouls? See what I mean? I don't like there being justification for that kind of cynicism, but there is, and that's not our fault. That's their fault. And I think when people do that sometimes, they're sort of, it's like a kind of a backwards or like a sideways way of asking for someone to reassure them that it's going to get adopted. It's going to get addressed. It's going to get fixed. I think we've learned this week that Jeff's not going to talk about it in a way that makes you feel better. So you have to wait for the results. So if you've got any optimism about this weekend, I'd love to hear it. It's a challenge, a sort of a clarion call out there to those of you with a little optimism for this weekend. What is it and why? We can talk about that on the other side here. So we'll take a quick break here. We'll talk with Elliot Mattingly from Court Physical Therapy later on in this hour. We'll talk with Fat Jack. Producer Keith's going to sit in with us for the 5 o'clock hour as well. So surely we'll have to talk about offensive linemen if he's here. And Corey Smith, who covers NC State for their 24/7 site, Pac Power, he's going to join us at 5. So a full one here. But plenty of space for you to jump in here with us as well here. On the Drive on 9th Avenue. Be right back.
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2: 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And the Louisville Cardinals, for the third time, are national champions. 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
1: Welcome back into The Drive here on 93.9 The Ville. On a Thursday, again, Elliot Mattingly coming up here a little bit later on. We'll talk with Fat Jack in the 4 o'clock hour and confirm that Corey Smith is going to join us with Pac Power, their 247 site. Going to join us at 5 o'clock as well. We'll get a little preview action from that side of things here as we're sort of trying to take a shot of kind of moving forward here. What's at stake in this game, how this can go well for Louisville, that sort of thing as well here. A couple of texts into the UPS jobs text on. I think Isaac Brown could use an O-line this week. Yesterday, talking with Dave and with you guys, it would be true if Lincoln Kienholz was playing in this game. It's definitely going to be true if he's not. Nothing, I think, would revolutionize, revitalize what they're doing as a team more than far more consistent, physical, imposing offensive line play this weekend. They got whipped last weekend. If you listened here on 93.9, if you listened to the coach's show with Jeff last night, he talked about the fact that they did a lot of things movement wise. They sold out to stop the run with Louisville. They were doing a lot of slanting, a lot of guessing right, but also they just kind of wanted it more up front. They did, and that can't be true this weekend. You know, there are things I think that we're talking about after the Wake Forest game. It was my biggest disappointment the way they could not protect Lincoln, feeling like the protection was not going to hold up, and that they were not imposing up front at all. And that the statistics kind of bear out so far through the first month of the season. That a lot of what was produced on the ground was really just because Kevon Brown and Isaac Brown are really good, and not because you're moving people a lot. That can't be true this weekend. It can't. It has to be different. And of all the assistant coaches, I guess that we fired the least this week, Dale Williams is probably the one, the new guys. He's on our radar. That won't be true if they get whipped up front by NC State this week. And obviously your offensive line playing better can only do wonders for having a new guy quarterback, most likely, which it certainly seems like they will this weekend. And if you listened again to Jeff Brom on 93 and last night with Paul Rogers, when he gets asked about the quarterback situation and he talks about the depth of the room and a next man up mentality, you don't even have to read between the lines. Between the lines is yelling at you long shot that you're going to get Lincoln Kienholz this weekend, and that they're preparing to play other guys here. Maybe both of them. I wouldn't rule that out either, because it is sort of pulling out all the stops. You've got to get by this one, come home, bear up for Florida State, and then if you do, your season is back on track. And you're not going to get through these two games without fixing, to some extent or another, the things that plagued you against Wake Forest. And if you do, again, now it's about fine-tuning for the second half of the season, because the competition does get better at the end. But it all starts with this weekend. A couple of texts in there said, oh my God, for some reason when you said Corey Smith, I thought you said Corey Alexander for a second. And I got madder about that than the loss to Wake Forest. If you had Corey Alexander on, I think I'd lose it. I think we would all lose it, I think. If we had Corey Alexander to preview NC State football, would he bring up Kenny Payne? I think he would. I bet he would. Texas says, Captain Obvious here. The guy needs to quit with the unsportsmanlike penalties, literally giving up yards for no reason. I do. I do think we had a previous texter who said that it would do good for fan morale, even if it meant that you sort of felt the pinch if somebody meaningful committed a personal foul and they were just banished. Just Bobby Knight, ass meets bench. The end. No, you can't play. No more of that. I'll take my lumps with a less effective guy who doesn't do that sort of thing. It has to. We can't just have this helpless feeling that the boys will be boys with personal fouls. It can't be that way. So I don't think you're very far off there. For sure. Text says it would get Jeff a lot of goodwill if the first person that makes a stupid bonehead penalty gets yanked for a few plays the second they do it. I think everyone's on board with that. Text wants to know if I will eat a live animal if Louisville doesn't commit a personal foul. No. Because it's NC State thematic, so it's appropriate. I get that. And I do get the humor in that. But that was a safe bet because nothing good happens to NC State.
2: You won't eat cat food like your rival down there.
1: I got to tell you, man.
2: Down the road over there.
1: That was jarring for me. I had to walk out.
2: I didn't see it. I saw a video, but it was hard to see him actually do it.
1: I don't have a strong stomach. Right? It's like stuff that's gross is really gross. Although, like my own kids, nothing was gross. But like stuff that smells bad, somebody eating something gross, like Fear Factor, I cannot watch that. Ugh. I can't do any of that. So, when I watched Strieble eat that cat food, I felt like I ate it. Like it bothered me that much. So, I don't even like you bringing that up. Like it wasn't, well, I thought I was going to enjoy it a lot.
2: That made me think about it.
1: Well, yeah. I thought I was going to enjoy it. Him watching him do that, and I didn't, which pisses me off because I know he didn't enjoy it. But it was just it was so gross to me that I could not enjoy it. But no, the short answer is no, I'm not going to eat a live animal if Louisville doesn't commit a personal foul. But I get the spirit of it. It's just way too likely. That's an unsafe bet for me. But maybe we could get – do you think one of the sportsbook – can we get like a prop bet on personal fouls on Louisville? If I gave you 1.5, would you take over under?
2: Over.
1: See, but wouldn't it be great if they were under?
2: Yeah.
1: It just feels like a wish, though. My fingers crossed. But like, come on, we got to be able to do better than fingers crossed, right?
2: And it kills you because it's like you think it's going to happen on like special teams or something like that too, or it's like plays where it shouldn't happen but it does, and that's where it's been happening this year. Late head out of bounds, defensive. Meltdown, stuff like that.
1: A couple of other texts in here very quickly. We've yet to see any really good pregame speeches from him like he gave at Western and at Purdue. It's like he's gotten soft in his old age about Jeff. You know, I think that there's something too. We haven't had the same kinds of speeches. And I do wonder about this. I've given Bud Elliott credit for this point in the past. And I do think that there is something to Jeff in an underdog role, in a counted out role, in a getting guys to play over their heads role, is as good as anybody. But Louisville's not that in the ACC. In fact, they are the other side of that equation in most ACC games. So at Clemson or at Miami and those, you know, against Notre Dame. You know, that stuff like that, that's the good version of these guys. And I do wonder about the letdown being like that the messaging isn't the same, that the approach isn't the same, and that.

0: just better at getting the most out of for a week. Maybe that's the silver lining of this at this point. But I do. It's a different kind of motivation. Like, they're the hunted more than they are the hunter in the ACC. I think that's true. And I think there might be something to that. You get a lot of other teams' best shots. You have a chance to save a lot more other team seasons as Louisville in the ACC.
1: Yeah, I mean, it feels like to me, and you kind of explained it best, but it feels like the game where Jeff Brohm isn't expected to win. He goes out there and wins, and this feels like the same kind of scenario on Saturday where you've been kind of counted out, don't know if the quarterback's going to play. Yes, you're favored, but I still feel like this is a game where Louisville, most fans think, oh, we're not going to go out there and play that great after coming off a loss like we did last week. And this is the game I think Jeff Brohm does his best. They go out there and play really well. We'll see what happens, but it seems like those are the games Jeff Brohm is always like, man, he's going to go out there and do something, and they do something.
0: All right, let's go ahead. We'll take a quick break here, and when we come back, we'll talk with Elliot Mattingly from Court Physical Therapy here to wrap up hour number one on The Drive on Ethan the Bill. Be right back.
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4: You know, Lamar said to the team last night, like, let's just go 1-0. It's a new season. Let's go 1-0 this week. Let's focus one week at a time. And so sometimes that can create momentum, but right now we're just worried about this one, and then we'll get ready for next week when the time comes.
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0: Aaron Rodgers and the Pittsburgh Steelers. Both are 2-1 and coming off a win. And for the Steelers, the win last week over the Bengals gave them the early division lead. Ryan Ratke and Ross Tucker have the call on Thursday Night Football.
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1: Welcome back into The Drive here on 93.9 The Ville. Happy to be joined by our guy, Elliot Mattingly from Court Physical Therapy, like we are this time every week. And we are not alone. Elliot, is that correct?
2: You know, Mark, sometimes you just have to know when somebody's smarter than you at topics and bring them on in. So, yeah, I got my friend Justin Gallagher with me today. He's an OT and a certified hand therapist. So we're going to actually learn a little more about the elbow and thumb based on some of these injuries we got going than I can give you. So, yeah, got a friend here with us today.
1: All right. Well, that's great, Justin. We appreciate you joining in here as well. It is your job to manage my feelings as a Buccaneers fan about Baker Mayfield. So we'll get right to it here. He's going to be out for a while with the dislocated thumb. I am honestly kind of surprised this doesn't happen more often than it does with quarterbacks throwing the football forward as guys come at them, hands hitting helmets and that sort of thing. But when a thumb's dislocated, what happens?
3: So when we're dealing with the thumb dislocation, how long is Baker Mayfield out? Is he out?
2: We don't know. That's what you know. What's fun? Mark lets us make up whatever we want on people's timelines, and he never calls me out when I'm wrong. Isn't that right, Mark?
1: That's exactly right. Giannis is still out in the NBA Finals right now.
3: Wonderful, because I feel like a UCL injury of a thumb versus a UCL, it's all different. I've seen these in quarterbacks, I've seen these in baseball players, I've seen these in a lot of different like kind of sporting injuries and that kind of thing. So really, it's just based off of how Baker kind of progresses and that kind of thing. So when I get these injuries and everything, especially from a conservative standpoint. I'm anticipating that they're going to have, you know, with a ligamentous injury, I'm always anticipating they're going to have pain for roughly 2 or 3 months time. That doesn't mean that they can't go back to sport and that kind of stuff sooner and later, that kind of thing. But I'm usually whenever we're dealing with a dislocated thumb, you know, they're going to have some instability along the inside of their thumb. If this is a UCL injury, they might complain about some clicking, popping, different little things as far as, they'll complain about that joint feeling unstable to an extent. The worst thing with our thumbs is with pinching. So if they even so much as grab a pin, you know, that's going to be pretty painful and that kind of thing. But, you know, of course, in this case with Baker, it's going to be catching a football. But, hopefully he'll be able to get back there, you know, out there pretty soon and that kind of thing. But we'll see how he progresses.
1: So we're talking about, in particular, since you're talking about instability, like gripping, obviously, the thumb, a huge part of that, like just completely ruined, right? Like this is not something you can try to play through or grit through.
3: Right. It can be fairly difficult and everything. Hopefully, if the dislocation isn't too terribly bad, and if that athletic trainer's taping techniques and that kind of stuff can hold up pretty well, hopefully he gets out there pretty soon, that kind of thing. But just more or less just seeing how things go for him.
1: Is that something that there's like a quick surgical approach to if need be? And or is that, hey, if we have to do that, this is a beyond that, you're done?
3: It's not always that people have to get surgery for these whenever they when they dislocate a thumb, that kind of thing. But it can be recommended, but it really just depends on more or less how bad the tear is of that ligament and that kind of thing. The surgeries, though, are great. I'm always anticipating a pretty good outcome with a surgery, especially with a healthy athlete, healthy individual, all those types of things. And the protocols are getting faster as well. Normally, the old-fashioned UCL injuries with the thumb, with the repairs and stuff, I'm anticipating that we're not going to get back to sport within 3 months. But with the newer surgeries and procedures out of these sports orthos and that kind of thing, they might be back even sooner than that. So the surgeries are getting better there for sure.
1: In terms of pain and pain management, that sort of thing, to the extent that he tries to come back and enter any kind of an intermediate state where it's not all the way 100%, like for throwing a freaking ball, holding a ball, I mean, how much pain are we talking about if he did try to grit through any of that?
3: Well, I mean, he's got to be able to have enough grip to not drop it. That's the most important thing. I'm usually trying to stress this thumb a little bit as far as trying to put that ligament on tension. And I'm looking to say that, you know, they're not having much pain at all before I'm saying, all right, well, can you, you know, especially if football is a moneymaker, you know, if you're not taking much pain there, you know, can we catch a football, that kind of thing with it and be able to be efficient with our job.
1: All right. We're talking with Elliot Mattingly from Accord Physical Therapy and Justin Gallagher, an OT at Accord Physical Therapy and a certified hand therapist. We have talked about, Elliot and I, Justin, our beloved falling with outstretched hand and how dangerous that can be. Apparently it can be so dangerous it will make Tom Brady cuss on TV, which is not allowed. But he did anyway. Because
2: I told him you love the word "foosh."
1: I have learned. I'm a good learner. I love good a good acronym there. Look, it looked gruesome on TV for the untrained here. It looked like he broke his arm to me. Elbow. It looked like, you know. So it's obvious it's a pretty serious elbow injury, but not as bad as it, I guess, it could have been. Talk to us about sort of the prognosis, you know, for him and that the recovery for that, what the options are, that sort of thing.
3: Yeah, so one, he's super lucky. If he didn't tear his UCL, my goodness, because any time I see a dislocation like that, I'm like, oh, there it goes. But so I really hope he's able to get back there on the field and everything soon.
2: And,
3: but,
2: you know, when he says the UCL, so that is the ulnar collateral ligament.
1: That's the Tommy John one, right?
2: Inside. That's the Tommy John one. Mark.
3: Yeah, that's right. You're on it. Elliot's been teaching you well, Mark.
1: We've only been doing this for like 10 years.
3: so that UCL is one of our primary stabilizers for the elbow. It is super duper important. It is it's definitely in this case, this is moneymaker right now as far as for overhead athletes and that kind of thing. So yeah, lots of research done on that pesky UCL as far as that goes. I agree with him going day by day with his injury for sure. But so our UCL is our main stabilizer for our elbow in terms of, I should probably back up because the elbow joint is such a congruent joint with the way that our ulna kind of cups around that distal humerus. It's very, very congruent. So we get a lot of stability in general just from the bony stability of that where our ulcrinin or our ulna comes up around that humerus.
2: So it's like when you feel your elbow, like that's the point you're feeling. And with him, you could see that was dislocated.
1: Yeah. Oh, yeah.
3: So that's a certain type of blow for sure that he took in order to kind of sustain that level of injury. But then from there, whenever we kind of compromise that bony stability, then we're getting into our UCL a little bit. From what stabilizes there is going to be our forearm flexors, at least on that side of his elbow and everything. Now, I don't know if there's anything else damaged because whenever you get a dislocation like that, there are other structures involved too. You know, this could be not just the UCL, so on the medial side of our elbow or the middle, what's closest to your body, or it could be the outside of the elbow as well. Because that, I mean, yeah, getting that level of injury, I wouldn't be surprised if he could have a little bit of compromise to both sides.
2: You know, Mark, it's funny. Obviously the injury it's like self-inflicted, so it's really frustrating for him.
3: Yeah.
2: But how lucky it was that it was his off arm.
3: Yeah.
2: Because the story is completely different if it's his throwing shoulder or throwing elbow. So I always think it's wild. And you used to see the contraptions that Justin builds for like splinting and bracing in here. So my guess is we're going to see something like that on his elbow to prevent it from doing any of that extra, that shifting or that rotating.
3: But
2: pretty lucky, honestly.
1: I'll ask about both of you, and I hope that this question makes sense in asking you. What would be worse in terms of his ability to come back, either short-term or long-term? The kinds of UCL injury we're used to, like Tommy John surgery, where it's like wear it down over time and kind of gives out, or like an impact event like that might have injured it? What would be worse?
3: What would be worse as far as him coming back too early versus having to have surgery?
2: So if it was a chronic injury that kept happening over time where he tore it, or a traumatic one?
1: Yeah.
3: Oh. Ooh.
1: Is one worse, or is there no difference?
3: don't know if I would rate one more so worse than the other.
4: I have an opinion.
3: Yeah, go ahead.
4: This is not my skill set, but you know, you think if somebody has one that's developed over time, there's some kind of mechanical issue with their throw or something that's helped create that problem. So not only do you have to fix the issue that's there, you have to fix the mechanism that caused it versus when you have that traumatic one. So it's kind of like with ACLs. When you have an ACL tear, somebody that just gets hit and it tears it versus when somebody has some kind of poor mechanics, those poor mechanics are tougher rehabs than the people who have good mechanics going into it.
3: I have to agree with Elliot then on that one. Definitely, if something's been going on for longer than 3 months, 6 months, a year, and this has been a chronic issue, yeah, I could see that definitely. You have to really kind of not just take care of the joint itself, but then all the compensatory movements that person picks up on in the long run.
1: Well, that makes sense, fellas. Hey, listen, I appreciate both of you making time for us here. Just remember, don't fall with your outstretched hand. Whatever you do, don't do it.
4: But hey, if you do, come see Justin. And ask not to see me for that kind of care. I will gladly help a lot of other parts of your body, but elbow, wrist, and hand, I will step aside. So,
1: all right, if folks want to try to get hold of either of you, where can they go, Elliot?
4: Yeah, give us a call at 1-800-645-COURT. Check us out at court.com. We'd love to help you out.
1: All right, guys, thanks a lot. Talk to you next week.
4: There you go. Bye-bye.
3: Thank you so much.
1: All right. Elliot, Justin, good stuff from them. Yes, it was gross, and yes, probably an enormous relief that it was his non-throwing arm there. Although I would imagine not really going to be able to play through that, even if it is your non-throwing arm. But we always say that sort of thing about injuries, and that like it would ruin our year. That happened to us, like in regular, like just sort of living my life with this jacked up elbow. I like that. And we expect these guys to come back and play. All right, good stuff from them. We will take a quick break here. When we come back, it does feel like we are careening towards a 2014 playoff, and ratings are down. And I don't know if this one is going to help the other. So we'll talk a little bit about both of those on the other side here. On the drive on Thunderville. Be right back.

0: If it's Louisville football on the road at NC State, we're talking about it.
1: Well, I think they've done a good job. They had a loss against Virginia early on that they sure didn't like. Going to NC State and playing, they've got a great environment. And it'll be a sold-out crowd. We're going to have to play well. They play tough. They play physical. They've got a quarterback who's athletic. They can run the ball. So we've got to play well to win.
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11: This is SportsCenter. I'm Chad Ryder. The baseball wildcard round wraps up tonight with one decisive game three. It's in Atlanta. The Braves facing the Phillies, who send Aaron Nola to the mound. Braves are using lefty Ray Kerr as an opener. It's on ESPN Radio and the app with coverage starting at 7:30 Eastern. The Diamondbacks are bringing back manager Torey Lovullo for next season. It will be his 11th with Arizona. Thursday night football in Cleveland. Browns hosting the Steelers. Both teams 2-1. Browns quarterback Deshaun Watson looking forward to the matchup.
12: We're super excited. You know, ultimately, as a locker room, we just stay locked in, make sure we got our craft and everything that, you know, our game plan is, so we can go out there and execute at a high level. You know, we're playing a very tough opponent, experienced opponent, and we got to make sure that we have all our things locked in going into that game.
11: Also, Pittsburgh has traded corner Joey Porter Jr. to the Cowboys for a sixth-round pick next year and a second-rounder in 2028. Commanders quarterback Jaden Daniels says he's not concerned about potentially re-injuring his dislocated left elbow. He's a limited participant in practice today. Washington taking on the Colts on Sunday in London.
13: Hey, it's Michelle Smallman, and coming up Friday, my Packers head to Tampa Bay to take on a depleted Bucs team. I'll tell you why a loss in Tampa would end Green Bay's season. 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
1: 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Mark Ennis here on a Thursday. Phone lines, they are open, 8150-939. If you got thoughts on NC State or anything else going on in the world of college sports right now, you certainly are welcome to jump in here with us. Give us a call, and you can interact with us that way, or on 383193 with the UPS jobs text line here. I did want to briefly mention, we've talked a little bit about the fact that it kind of all of a sudden, it seems like we are heading towards the 2014 playoff. Whether anybody wants us to or not. And I think it's kind of being sold to us that it's going to solve all sorts of problems with interest, viewership, access. And I don't think I believe any of that at all. In fact, it really starts to feel like, whether they want to or not, I'm sure they don't want to, but it gives me the feeling that these guys are going to mess around and turn college football into college basketball. And what I mean by that is college basketball really struggles to draw in viewership early in the year when it is overlapped with football, because there's an understanding that you can kind of just pick it up late and you won't miss anything because the tournaments are kind of all that matters. And on the college football side, the one thing you have enjoyed that makes you different than everyone else, the NFL, they play more games, so every single week doesn't matter as nearly as much. You can have a slump in the season and still be fine. The NBA and baseball, they just play an ocean of games. And again, college basketball, you know you can just pick it up at the end and enjoy the tournament games that matter. And you get a fun experience of it, but there aren't tons of diehards who sort of follow it every week. So far this year, college football ratings are down. Were you surprised to hear that? Are you surprised to hear that?
2: I am a little bit, yeah.
1: Yeah. College football ratings so far, this is according to a number of folks, but the piece of Awful Announcing, which does a good job here. But so far, ratings are down about 11%. According to Front Office Sports, average viewership for college football games has seen an 11% decline so far in the 2026 season compared to last year. Each FBS game is averaging 1.7 million viewers through the first 4 weeks of the season, a backslide from the comparable stretch last season. The article says part of the reasoning has been a lack of marquee matchups. Just two games have topped 10 million viewers so far. Probably not very hard to figure out that those two games are Ole Miss, LSU, and Ohio State, Texas. Last season, four games in week one alone topped the 10 million mark, according to this article, with the Ohio State, Texas, Notre Dame, Miami, Alabama, Florida State, and LSU, Clemson all reaching those numbers. Three of those games were rematches this year, and all of them failed to reach the same heights as a year ago. As a counterpoint, Fox's data guru Michael Mulville shared that the total college football viewership is slightly up this year thus far. However, that's a product of more games being aired. Meanwhile, total NFL viewing is actually a tick down. He views that data as saying that the sport is in a healthy place overall. So viewership a little bit down, and I do want to talk with Keith about this when he gets here later on, either in this hour or for the 5 o'clock hour here as well. That I think the more interesting storyline that we can talk about some is the Big Ten has been very successful on the field the last couple of years, and they make all the money. They're getting their asses kicked in viewership. Like destroyed viewership wise by by all kinds of SEC games, and it's happening every week, and I am kind of interested in seeing what that matters. But this push to expand the college football playoff to 24 teams, which now feels like it is a snowball rolling downhill, no matter what any of us sound any kind of alarm about, in order to stop that from happening, it's not happening. It's going to happen. That playoff is coming. We're not going to be able to stop that. I don't see how that's great for viewership in the season, when you sort of dampen what a lot of these games mean. And if I'm a lot of these group of five schools, I don't know if you happen to see the article yesterday. Louisiana's like sort of region system is basically saying that the smaller Louisiana schools should just drop down. That they should just stop trying to play FBS football. That's like a lot of the lifeblood of football. Like, you will, fans who are people who are primarily fans of a lot of those teams will watch all of it just to have the dream of them being able to sort of compete with those guys one day, even if it's not even remotely reasonable. You're still attached to that. And now you're really not. But a 2014 playoff, I don't see how that helps with this sort of thing. Because I think, and look, maybe in time it will change, but I think right now, like, the culture of college football has been for well over a century, it's the end of the world when you lose. The NFL doesn't have that. It's what made it different. It is the one, it's like the differentiating thing that college football has always had. And 2014 playoff is going to end that. That'll be gone. And it might, you know, I'm willing to admit that I can be wrong if something replaces it that fuels it in the same way. But man, I'm really skeptical. Now, it would be good. We shouldn't pretend that it won't be good for Louisville or for Kentucky, if we're going to talk about just the locals. Anytime that bar gets a little bit lower, that's good. Like right now in a 2014 playoff, it wouldn't feel as catastrophic. Like the at-large kind of talk wouldn't be over. It'd be longer, the odds, but it wouldn't be over. But like, we're all going to have to learn like a new language about college football that I'm not sure it's going to fuel the insanity like the way we've always done it has. And, you know, if you want to call and just sort of talk me off the ledge here about this, that I'm just sort of old-fashioned, you know, about this, that just because that's the way we've always done it doesn't mean it has to be that way. I'm just not sure giving up the catastrophe of every loss, we're going to miss that, I think. Does that make sense? Like, I think we're going to miss every game being life or death because, like, the only real safety and security was perfect. And now what I think will turn a lot of people off, and it's the thing I dread the most, is messing with the incentives in a season. Getting into that final, like the patterns that we all have like in our bones about rivalries in that last week of the season. The first time 11-0 Alabama or 11-0 Ohio State just doesn't think it's worth it to play their starters or some starters against Michigan or against Auburn. Because we've never really had it to where you could do that up until now. But this will create room for that. Well, I'm worried about that.
2: Yeah, I don't think it'll ever get to that. And I think there are multiple points you bring up that are important when you think about ratings and where ratings are and where they could be. I don't think the ratings are down. I do think there's a lot of people out there, Mark, and I'm kind of like this, where I'm like, I can't give up both days. I'll watch NFL, I'll watch college, but I can't watch both. And I think people are like that. You know, people have stuff they have going on the weekends. And then to your other point, I thought was very good. It is kind of upsetting where it used to be, let's give Nick Saban some credit here, like they would go play a football game and they would win 70-0. Now the Kalen DeBoer Alabama, it's not about, you know, going win 70-0 against an FCS school. It's just going out there and winning. And I feel like that is where college football is changing, where it's like, yeah, it's still important to win, but you don't have to win by 35 points against these schools you're expected to beat.
1: Texture says, by the way, after all of your bad talk about the White Sox, how do you feel now? They are entertaining. I'll give them that. They are. And you have a long-suffering fan base there, mostly suffering fan base. And let's not forget, you have the Pope, right? That can't hurt as a White Sox fan to have the Pope on your side, right?
2: It does help.
1: It can't. It can't be a negative.
2: It can't be.
1: So good for you. You have every right to be
2: White
1: excited.
2: Sox win, Cubs lose, all Chicago, Southsiders are happy.
1: Texas wants to know, well, what do I think about the FCS and how they have a 2014 playoff? You don't watch them. You just watch that playoff. That's fun. But you don't watch that. People don't invest bazillions in that. It's not the same. So the playoff itself is fun, but that regular season doesn't carry the same. It doesn't carry anywhere close to like an analogous weight that I think that that's really a great argument. Look, I am thrilled that it sounds like this proposal will have a couple of rounds of playoff games on campuses. That I love. And there's just the, like, you know, a dream of Louisville hosting a playoff game in December sounds fantastic. And those games on campuses is fantastic because it's the best part about college football. So it's not all negative. But rich people do kind of mess a lot of stuff up. And if we're ever honest with ourselves, I fear we're going to look back on this and regret what we've done here. Because I thought the 12-team playoff, they had nailed it. It was just big enough that it didn't ruin the season for a whole lot of people. You have to fear losing. Like, I just thought that they had really actually locked themselves in a room and come up with a really clever system. You lock yourself in a room and you come up with a system where you can lose, but it's not the end of the world, but you can't let your guard down. It might be the end of the world. There's at least a little bit of access for everybody. Some games on campus. Like, I have loved this. I would have liked to stick with this for longer. And I think the thing is, like, if we go to this 2014 playoff and it's negative, Baldy, they never go backwards. They're never like, you know what? Back to 12. That never happens.
2: Won't happen.
1: No, even if it would be the right thing to do. Even if it would. And so,
2: same thing with college basketball. They're going to 76, I believe.
1: We're
2: going to
1: hate that, too.
2: Yeah, I think so.
1: She says, I watch Montana play every game. It's the best. They're awesome to watch. Yeah, there aren't millions of you. And again, I recognize that, like, for Louisville overall, it's probably a really good thing. But I think the whole reason that we're in a lot of these problems here for me is that a lot of people are sort of making structural decisions that are good for what they care about specifically without thinking about what it'll do to the whole.
2: And it feels like there's a lot of teams with the 2014 playoff, if they go there, that just aren't worthy to make the college football playoff. I mean, you can talk about ratings. And I think one thing with ratings this year as well is, like, who is the best team in college football? I know you had this conversation yesterday. But it's like, if you ask five different people, they might give you five different answers. No team is like, I'm for sure they're the best team. Georgia's good. Texas is good. Ohio State's good. But I bet you if you put 24 teams in the country, not every team is worthy of being in the college football playoff.
1: Yeah, and I would say, like, with college football, I think that, like, the distance from, say, like, the number 5 team to the number 10 team is just as much as from 10 to, like, 25. Like, they're just, those teams at the very top are almost always way, way, way different. And we've already seen blowouts right now. I don't know. I'm skeptical about this. Also, I don't know. I think Dan Wolkin said this better. Like, do you want to watch 9-3 Virginia and 9-3 Iowa when it's the Pop-Tarts Bowl? Probably not. Mm-hmm. If you just put the CFP label on it, is that better? Is it more appealing? I don't know. But that's, make no mistake here. The majority of like these added games are going to be that. It's going to be the 9-3 Missouri that didn't beat anybody ranked. It's going to be that team way more often than it's going to be somebody who might be more interesting outside of the Big Ten or the SEC. It's going to be way more of that. It's going to be a sop to those teams. And the coaches who I think have naively said, at Texas A&M, Mike Elko was the one who was like, I'm for it because it's job security for us. No, it's not. It won't be. I'm calling it right now. Like, there will be 2014 playoff teams that are coached by an interim coach because they fire their coach. That will happen. That'll happen. Like, it won't be enough. If you're LSU and you pay bazillions of dollars every year and Brian Kelly isn't good enough for you and you hire Lane Kiffin and they go 8-4 but you make it because you get that treatment, that's not going to be enough. It will just change what satisfies people. Because I think at 12, like, if you make the playoff, like, you're going to be safe. At 24, I don't think that's true, necessarily. You'll be able to underachieve even at in a 2014 playoff that makes people want to get rid of you. It'll happen. And I wonder, like, if it's that big, playoff-wise, if you are... Let's just keep picking on Missouri because Jason Anderson's not here to stop me. You're a star player for Missouri that goes 8-4 and you're like the last team that gets in on the cut line of the college football playoff. But you're a surefire first round draft pick. Are we going to get guys that opt out of these early games in the playoff? I don't think you can definitely say no.
2: It's a good point.
1: Like, there has always been a balancing of exclusivity that makes people want to be in it. I'm honestly a little bit surprised we haven't had anybody opt out of the NCAA tournament yet. But, like, if you're a North Carolina guy and your team underachieves and you get sent to Wichita for those games in a 70-16 playoff, NCAA tournament, are we going to get guys that opt out of that? I wouldn't be shocked if we did. And this is all stuff that we've just never had to deal with. And look, maybe I'm wrong and I'm being alarmist here and I sound old and college football will prove me wrong, which would be great. Because if these things don't materialize like this in a way that I'm sort of warning everybody about, then Louisville's probably going to be great. Because I think that it's obviously a much more likely scenario where they make it. Not like my Cal opted out. That's not what I mean. But I'm not confident that the people making the decisions here have any idea what they're talking about. They don't make decisions in a way that seems like they understand what we like about it. What it really feels like is just this concerted effort to make it to where it's as least risky as possible now. That we can the goal here is to make sure we can all make it. And there's an exclusivity kind of element of college football that is fun. Texas says I sound old, but they think I'm right. That's okay. I'll take that. Old and right, I can deal with that. Let's get Paul in here. Paul, thanks for waiting, bud. Welcome into the drive. What's up?
3: Hey, I was listening to y'all talk, and I think it was they said that they will see a time when they'll set players for the rivalry game.
1: Yeah.
3: And I'm like, it's going to be based on what's best for the team at that time. Is it worth, you know, because I can see those rivalry games being diluted in importance to some degree. Now, maybe not for the fans, but for the coaches and the players. Because if it's going to risk hurting you know, if they're locked for the playoffs, and it's going to risk hurting their, not necessarily their position, but their players. They don't want to get anybody hurt before a run for a championship. I can see them setting players. The mindset is going to change. Like, maybe not for the fans. The fans aren't going to like it. But it seems like more and more and more college football, it's not for the fans anymore. It's for the money. It's for the prestige or whatever. And we're getting lost in it. What made college football great is getting lost more and more every year, and they're turning this into the NFL light.
1: Yeah.
3: And, you know, we've got an NFL. We don't need an NFL light. We need those regional rivalries. We need the Saturdays and the everybody going crazy for their team. And I think that's going to be lost if we just turn this into a product, because it's going to do away with the bowl games, because you're not going to get enough eyeballs on those.
1: Oh yeah, those bowl games are done.
3: Yeah, they're dying on the vine. Because you can't get enough eyeballs to make advertisers go, yes, I want to spend money to get my commercial on that bowl game.
1: The Bell Helicopters Bowl, RIP.
3: Yeah, so six people with nothing better to do on a Saturday can watch that game and see my commercial. That's not valuable. That's not a valuable way to spend your dollars. And it's just kind of sad because, you know, Mark, you and I are the age when, you know, college football was heated. And now it's just, some of it is kind of tepid. And you've got people walking away from fandoms. And, you know, I'm not there, but there are people who are. They're walking away from fandoms because it's become too much of a business, and they're not in the business of making fans happy.
1: Paul, I appreciate the call there, buddy. Thank you very much. Look, I certainly am with you that what fans have typically wanted is not at all at the front of mind. This, and we might even win from it. Like, I'm trying to be diplomatic with all of you here. We might get something that we surprisingly enjoy out of this, but with the, when you couch it in terms of guaranteed bids, which was the entire discussion all summer that nobody liked, and in terms of whining about the number of teams that your conference gets and how much you spend and how hard your life is as a coach in your league compared to other leagues and that sort of thing, we are all allowed to be a little suspicious that you're really just trying to set something up where none of you ever get left out. And none of us are clamoring for that. None of us. That's not what anyone has ever enjoyed when it comes to college football. So if somebody like Paul,
4: yeah,
1: I think you can be suspicious of that, for sure. And anyone who sort of, it's there's no sport where it's like more contrary to the spirit of what's made it addictive to create a system where there's no disincentive to losing than college football. And it certainly feels like that's what they're trying to sort of create. It's just a system where, like, there's no consequences to losing, or there's like the fewest possible, when it used to be losing was the end. All right, let's take a quick break here. We'll come back. We'll check in with our guy Fat Jack on the other side here on the drive on the Thunderbolt. We're back.
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1: 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Jack's good to talk with you again, buddy. How's everything going?
15: Going good, Marcus. You know, it's hard to beat me right now. I mean, I had my first losing Saturday of the season last week. I went and lost about a game and a half, but we had gone 6-0 the Saturday before that and 5-2 the Saturday before that. And what the great thing about it was is we had won Monday. We won Thursday, we went 4-1 on Sunday, and we won again Monday night with the under in the Bears game. So we are 7-1 surrounded by the one losing day that we have. We only lost a game and a half. So the books are not, they can't beat us. They can't beat me because I'm not running losing days together. If I have one, I surround it with winning days. So that's why you want to get all the picks and all the sports. We were 5-2 at the players props again last Monday night. So excited about that going this weekend. So FatJackSports.com, everything's posted. I always have to say this, but they don't have to take my word for any of it. Go to the website, look under the results tab, click on 2026 football results. You'll see every game that everybody gets. No matter what package you sign up for, you get the same exact play. So wrap it up, a great September, absolutely great. We did not have a losing week in September. And excited for October. Of course, the NBA starts later this month and so much more. So good time to get signed up.
1: All right, Jack, if I can't believe I'm asking you about a Browns game and I'm expecting you to give me an answer. But they are, they have a pulse right now, and they host the Steelers. You can get them in a couple of points at home in this game tonight at 8:15. How are you feeling about this one at all?
15: I mean, I would say this. The Browns are going to Brown. There's a few teams that are way out of whack with me with how well they're playing today that I feel like if we look back in a month from now, the dust is going to settle. We're like, yeah, you know what? That makes a little more sense. I throw New Orleans into that on the high end that I think will come back. I think the Chargers are going to win a few games going forward that they're not supposed to with one of the most brutal schedules in the entire league. I think they're going to win some games. They're like, yeah, you know what? They're pretty good. They may not be great, but they're pretty good. I think that a team like Las Vegas is going to come back. They've had an incredibly easy schedule. And the Browns are going to come back, too. I don't know that it happens here, though. This is a good matchup for them. When you talk about Cleveland or how the Browns beat a team, they want a team without a mobile quarterback that doesn't particularly run it great and isn't going to be able to get receivers down the field because their offensive line is a little suspect. That's what you're getting with Pittsburgh. They made a change up front, and it worked last week, but I think that scoring output was a little bit of an aberration. Rodgers is averaging 3.2 seconds on average to get the ball last week. The whole season, he's had 2.7 seconds. So he's still getting out really quick. He had a little more time this last week. But more importantly, they were breaking some tackles as well. I think it's a lower-scoring game. I think Cleveland gets there this week. After that, I will not be playing on Cleveland for probably the better part of a month, no matter who they play, because they need exactly the right stylistic matchup unless the team gives them a bunch of turnovers to win. I think they get that here, but not going to get that week in and week out. So Cleveland and the under tonight.
1: We get a matchup of teams, I think, that maybe going in different directions and some desperation. I'm always kind of curious what you think about the possible like a hangover effect here. But, you know, Dallas goes to Brazil and they lose in a fashion that kind of leaves you pissed off at the guys in charge. And now they have to go and they have to face Houston this week. Houston, 3-point favorites, pretty polite 3 points at home. It's been a disappointing start to the season, obviously, for them. What are you doing with this one?
15: Yeah, this one, I think there's a few things that we can take away from the first few weeks and say this is probably going to continue. And those are how you capitalize this week in the NFL. One of those things is Dallas defense stinks. I don't care who they pick up. They're not stopping anybody. Another one is Dallas's offense is really good and efficient. And so I think they're going to score a bunch of points, and they're not going to stop anybody. Houston squarely on the hot seat as far as everything they're doing. They need a win in a big way. This is a Houston team that gave up 36 to Buffalo in week one at home. They're not necessarily defending it with the defense, and I'm not sure many defenses in the league can keep Dallas out of the end zone. Dallas, on the other hand, really good in the underdog role. They're 6-1 to the over, their last seven as a dog. They're 6-1 to the over, their last seven on the road. They're 3-0 to the over this year. So how many times are we going to be hit in the face with the fact that Dallas will score a bunch of points and they're going to give up a bunch of points? I don't like the side. I wouldn't touch that, but I definitely think this thing flies over. So give me the total over with the Dallas-Houston game.
1: Since you you mentioned the Raiders, maybe the pleasant surprise of the season so far, and you can get them at home against the Chiefs and get some points there, 4.5. I think it's 5 maybe in a place or two. Do you have to be a believer in them to think 5 points is worth it?
15: I mean, for me, it reminds me of when I was super fat I mean, I'd go eat a salad for lunch, and I'd be like, whatever. I'd go, wow, that's great, Jack. Eat a salad for lunch. That's amazing. And then I'd eat a sandwich with no fries for dinner. And they'd be like, whoa, way to go, Jack. You're losing weight because you had a sandwich. And then we'd go to a buffet, and I would hammer everything on the buffet and eat an entire cake for dessert. I think that's what we're getting with Las Vegas. They are a flight story. They're great where they are. They've played literally nobody. Cousins is not bad, and if they ever have to go to Mendoza, I'm going to bet the farm against them because he is really not ready to go. But they are not a ton better than the lower-tier teams in the league, in my opinion. They're ahead of Tennessee, ahead of the Dolphins, those type of teams. But them in Arizona, I think that would be a very competitive game. And so I think that you're getting value by the playing the Chiefs because of who Las Vegas has played. The Chiefs are going to throw in some plunkers now and then, especially because they're not getting any pressure with their front four. I released the Chiefs last week against the Dolphins. They were one of our plays. They covered easily and didn't play particularly well. They can't play that bad here and cover, especially on the road in Las Vegas, although they'll have a ton of fans there. But I think if you're making me bet this game, it's going to be the Chiefs. Also the under, one of the things you can look at this time of year, teams going into the bye week, all right, especially divisional games before the bye. We always think about coming out of the bye and some of those trends. But heading into the bye, there's some really strong numbers over the last decade. Since 2017, you get divisional games before the bye for one of those teams. They almost always go under the total. So look, it's because defense plays better. They get things figured out. The offense is a little more conservative, not wanting to make a lot of mistakes in these games. So I don't think there's going to be a ton of points in this one. I like under best. But if you make me play the side, there's no value with Las Vegas right now. So people are buying what they're selling. Give me the Chiefs minus the points on the road.
1: There's talk about the so I'm glad Spencer's not here for this. The regression of Drake May a year after, you know, winning a bunch of close games and playing well and getting them to

0: cheap food. It's basically the $50 gambler in Las Vegas with the foot-long drink around his neck, spinning the big wheel, going to the strip clubs, all that convention goer. He wants to find some easy places to put his money. Buffalo is an easy place, but those cash, we saw that last week with Kansas City. We saw that last week with Buffalo, with Detroit. Bunch of overs in the late games. All those were comfortable, easy to play for the public, and they cashed. I think this is exactly that. Drake May, 11.9 QB rating last week. Ugh. He is turning the ball over a ton, 6 interceptions in 3 weeks, are fumbling the ball a bunch. This is not a guy that is protecting the ball. They're averaging 15 points a game. Buffalo's offense is a juggernaut. I'll lay the big number and play the Buffalo Bills at home.
1: All right, we're talking about that guy, Fat Jack. FatJackSports.com is where you can find his work, help you turn a profit here while enjoying the football everywhere right now. Cincinnati at home against Jacksonville, two teams, I think, playoff aspirations here. The Bengals getting the polite to 2.5 at home there in that one. Where are you at on this one?
0: Yeah, this is one of the tougher ones.
1: Yeah. No. Did he drive into a tunnel? Let's call him back. Let's hang up and call him back to let him know that we lost him there. Because I'd be lying to you if I thought I knew what was going to happen in that one as well. But I am so glad. I'm so glad that Spencer was not here for, well, I don't know. Maybe I should have wished that Spencer would be here for all of that. About the Patriots and Drake May, because he did call that. He absolutely did call every bit of that. And, you know, maybe that wasn't that hard to predict, but he was absolutely on the money there. About the way the season would go for those guys. And it doesn't look good. It certainly doesn't look like it's going to get better anytime soon. Jack, I'm sorry about that, buddy. We lost you there. You were in the right. You were just starting with Cincinnati this weekend here. Where are you at on that one?
0: Sorry, can you hear me now?
1: Yes, sir. Yes, sir.
0: All right, perfect. Yeah, this was one of the tougher games of the week. Cincinnati scored 24 points last week and lost. 7 teams did that. 4 of the last 5 Cincinnati games at home have gone under. Jacksonville is really hitting all strides offensively. I think the game stays under, more of a defensive battle. The public will send this one up over the total, and so that's going to create some value with the under. Let's go under in that one. And another one I would look at along those same lines, the big number. We're going to bet against the Dolphins until further notice. They're horrible. Minnesota minus the double digits. Go ahead and lay the points at home in that game.
1: Anywhere else on the NFL slate before we hop over to college football here?
0: I mean, there's some value in playing Jalen Daniels with the Bucs. Mayfield's worth about 4.4 points. The line, that number's moved over 6. Tampa has covered 0 of their last 12 games. Team's been absolutely horrific. But you're getting some value here against a Green Bay team that seems lost, especially offensively. Well, take some courage to go do it. In the series, the underdog's 4-0 against the spread. Just another spot. Take some courage in that one. But if you want to be able to brag and flex all your friends, I had the Bucs when they first covered after almost a year of not covering. This would be the spot. Go ahead and go play Daniels and company against Green Bay at home.
1: All right, we'll hop over to college football here with Fat Jack, FatJackSports.com. Mississippi State, one of the darlings of the season. Cario Taylor, one of the darlings of this season. And so the spread at home against Alabama, they'll have the Cowbells going. You can get Mississippi State at home with 5.5 points against Alabama. Alabama on the road here. Are you a Kamario Taylor / Mississippi State believer enough to think they can keep it within 5.5?
0: Not enough, but I also don't trust Alabama, so I would steer clear of this game. If you're going to play at Mississippi State, I can make a pretty good argument for them in spite of Alabama averaging 48 points per game this year. Ranked versus ranked opponents since 2017, the home team covers about 6 out of every 10 of those. You're getting that here. You're also getting a team that plays 3 ranked teams in a row. That second team seems to be where they cover the most. That's over the last decade as well. That's what you're also getting with Mississippi State. I don't quite trust them enough. Whoever loses the turnover battle probably loses this game, especially at least against the spread. I would steer clear of that. I take Middle Tennessee State versus Kansas. Not one you're going to want to watch, but Middle Tennessee State been competitive against lesser opponents. And Kansas does not protect the ball. Their quarterback does not protect the ball. I would lean toward them plus the points there. Also, Tennessee-Auburn under the total. That's another one that I would look at. Tennessee's averaging 40 points.

0: per game, but I think that they're allowing only 15. I don't think they're going to give up that many to Auburn, and Auburn's defense is not horrible, only allowing 20 points per game. Look for this thing to stay under the total as well.
1: Jack, locally, the Kentucky riding high here. Everybody seems to love Will Stein. And they are at South Carolina, who seems like they're kind of in free fall. You got your Dylan Stewart suspended indefinitely there. They're sort of fighting on the sidelines. They've underachieved. Seems like there's a lot of pressure on them. There's some talk that Beamer might even be coaching for his job. But they've always seemed to sort of have something for Kentucky, and they're favored by 3 at home, despite Kentucky being ranked. What am I supposed to make of this?
0: Yeah, unranked teams favored over ranked teams. We know. We've talked about this a lot. That is one of those spots you got to be careful of. And I think we're probably getting that here. I would go ahead and take the unranked team at home. Vegas tells you three straight ranked games, the second one they normally cover. We're getting that again here. South Carolina's -3 in the game. I actually like them in this spot. I think I expect them to rebound. You get these circled over the next month. We're going to get these circle the wagon spots where teams look like everything's going wrong. They look like they're in disarray, and they circle the wagons. It actually came earlier this year with a few of these schools. Oklahoma State came to mind after losing to Tulsa. They beat Oregon. You'll get some of these where everything's going wrong, but they focus in and get it done. Really tough spot for Kentucky this week. Although they are ranked, I would lean the other direction.
1: All right, Miami is on the road at Clemson. I feel like we a similar kind of thing where like we're looking at Clemson like that thing's going to give way at any point. I don't know how often you'll ever get to have Clemson at home and 16.5, but I don't know how to feel about this one. Like every time I think somebody's going to really lay it to Clemson, they don't. I know you're not a believer in them like at all. Is 16.5, does that not scare you in that game?
0: You know, it scares me a little bit, but Miami's giving you no reason to believe that they can't cover this number. They're number one in Todd. I understand the competition is a step up, especially on the road. But Miami, number one in total offense this year, 51 points per game. Number two in total defense this year, 9 points per game. They came into the season expecting to do a lot, and they're still 3-1 against the spread this year. So they're outperforming the market weekly. I would tell you that this is one of those teams that still you're getting a little bit of value because of the things people will make an argument for with what Clemson is. I worry a lot about Clemson being able to come from behind. So unless and Miami's traveled well. You know, they went west and went to Stanford and played well at a big win there. So I think that this is – I would not want to get in front of a freight train that I don't know what will derail it. Maybe there is a formula, but I don't know that Clemson has. I can see this thing being 28-3 at half, and then what?
1: Yeah.
0: Clemson going to come out and open up the offense? I mean, their offense looks inconsistent at best. If they can't run it, this team has trouble scoring points. So it's either a get on the freight train or get out of the way for me. I lay the points or play nothing.
1: All right, anywhere else on the college football slate that's really got your interest here before we let you get on out of your weekend?
0: So, Tulsa, a little bit undervalued versus what North Texas is. I think that they're getting a little value. You play them at home tonight. Also, the under in that game. North Texas overvalued over how well they played last week. That's a college play for tonight. Penn State, I think that they are also a team that is a little bit undervalued. They've been inconsistent, no question about it. Northwestern also 3-0 against the spread this year. I don't think they continue that. Big Ten favorites of 4 points or less. They cover almost 68% of the time since 2021. So you get a small favorite on the road in conference in the Big Ten. That's someplace you at least look to maybe buy. I like them to buy there. FatJackSports.com, though, that's where you go. I'll give you the entire weekend on one email. They're on a private portal. We have players props going all weekend. Soccer going now. As I said, 4-1 last Sunday. We won again Monday night. We have plays going tonight. We've not had a losing week yet. Guys, just sign up and follow us. 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
1: All right, Jack, we'll talk to you next week, buddy. Thank you so much.
0: All right, have a great weekend. See you soon.
1: All right, Fat Jack. FatJackSports.com, as always, there. Boy, I tell you what, I think on the 680 side, we're running a promo with Justin Jeffries just saying that Will Stein has an aura about him. You want to... You want to dampen that a little bit? Go lose at South Carolina this weekend. that will not be well received.
2: No, not at all.
1: And Beamer's such a weasel-looking guy. Like, he just... I don't dislike him, but just every time I see him, I'm just like, it would annoy me if he was my team's coach. Does that make sense?
2: Yeah, it does.
1: His presentation is off-putting to me.
2: It would be a real damper for Stein in that first season if they can't go down there and take South Carolina.
1: Oh, no.
2: The Gamecocks.
1: That would stink. I hope that doesn't happen. Does that believe? No? Am I not going to get any takers on that?
2: Your facial reaction says it all.
1: Yeah. Once we get video going in here, I'll never be able to do that again. People are going to know. And people are going to know that I smile, too. And then my whole rep will be ruined at that point.
2: Well, we'll see if we ever get video.
1: It took a while to get it over on the 680 side. We'll see. We'll see. Appreciate that Fat Jack guy joining us here. As always, producer Keith going to jump in with us for the last hour here as well. And we will, in the 5 o'clock hour, we'll do a little NC State preview work with Corey Smith from Pack Power. That's the 24/7 site that covers NC State and does a great job with them on what's going to turn out to be, I think, a pretty important game for Louisville. Big opportunity to sort of show some resilience with what I think will be without Lincoln Keenholz. I think we're all sort of expecting it to be a game where they don't have him. And a lot on the line. An opportunity, I think, to keep a lot on the line. Are you actually going to watch the Browns-Steelers tonight?
2: I watch the baseball.
1: Okay.
2: I'll flip back and forth.
1: No, do you have a rooting interest here? Like, who are you?
2: In baseball?
1: Yeah.
2: I don't want the Braves.
1: Okay. But who's, like, the team you like?
2: I'm a Reds fan.
1: Okay.
2: So, you know.
1: I knew you were going to say that.
2: Because I'm wearing a Bengals jacket?
1: No. Well, I should. Okay, I'm an idiot for not noticing that.
2: Yeah.
1: But I could just tell that you were like, the baseball. Like, oh.
2: No, I mean,
1: His team's not in it. No. I get like, that means your team's
2: football.
1: Not in it.
2: I'm not going to be cheering for Cleveland, though. But I don't like Pittsburgh either. So, who do you want? You got a team you like?
1: I root for the Rays.
2: Well, I meant in the football.
1: Oh, well, this game tonight?
2: Yeah, Browns and Steelers.
1: No. I mean, can they both lose? That's what my dad would say, because I don't like Aaron Rodgers and I don't like Deshaun Watson. So, yeah, can they tie? Can we just watch Mike Tomlin's Minecraft City instead?
2: That's funny.
1: Is that incredible? Like, if you had asked me which NFL coach would spend eons making this just ridiculous Minecraft city, I don't know how long I would have guessed before I got to Mike Tomlin. It feels weird, right?
2: Yeah.
1: Like, that would have been like a Mike McDaniel thing.
2: It must be an off-season project because we always talk about scheme, and he's scheming his Minecraft world
1: for
2: about
1: crazy.
2: 10 hours a day, it seems like.
1: Yeah. That must be, like, enjoyable. But, like, if you're just, like, crazy under the gun, that must be soothing or something.
2: Well, also, too, like, a person like him, it's hard to probably go out a whole lot because, you know, he's kind of a celebrity, at least in Pittsburgh. So it's probably hard to get out, and, you know, that's something he can do on his own time. That's the way I look at it.
1: Texas says, they saw me smiling on the take, and it completely caught me off guard. Seeing you guys in action, blowing my preconceived notions out of the water. You'd be surprised. I'm actually a pretty happy person. I just play a curmudgeon on the radio and anywhere my face is. But on the inside, I'm actually pretty happy. Texture says Minecraft is remarkably soothing.
2: Now,
1: am I going to have to do this?
2: Talking about Rays, you know, you say you're from Tampa and you're a Rays guy. Did you want the Yankees or Red Sox? Because you either play the Yankees or Red Sox, you get the Yankees.
1: I'm not afraid either way.
2: Yeah.
1: Yeah, it doesn't bother me. I have not been afraid of those guys.
2: Yankees
1: just don't want to play the Dodgers. Can't get over that hump. That's a completely different hump to get over. God. I just want them to build that stadium so I can relax. They're going to. I don't want to turn out like Dave's poor Oakland A's.
2: You want to go to Trop?
1: That place blows. It's the worst stadium in existence. It's God. I mean, it's okay. Oakland's old stadium that they're no longer in had raccoons in it, but it's funny. Yeah, I want that. The sooner they can blow that place up, the better. it was garbage the day it opened.
2: Would you pay to go see the World Series game down there in the Trop?
1: Yeah, I would do that.
2: Yeah, I mean, you would have to, right?
1: Yeah.
2: How much would you pay?
1: I don't know about that. I don't know. But I would. You're right. I would. But not because of the stadium. Oh, God. Not because of that. No, that place is garbage. Hated it from the moment it opened. I'm so glad they're going to be in Tampa. And it's going to be cool for once instead of playing in a prison.
2: Indoors as well.
1: Yeah, you have to. It rains every day in Tampa. Every day. So you have to. You have to have a dome. All right. I know we're getting closer to the top of the area. I'm going to take – I guess I'm going to have to start Minecraft or at least get some tips from Mike Tom. Is the Trop still standing? Yes, for now. It exists. It's got to last a couple years. But no more. All right, we're going to take a quick break here. And when we come back, producer Keith is going to sit in here and we'll talk with Corey Smith, who covers NC State on the other side here as well. On the drive on the Thunderbolt.

0: Scott Graham here from Thursday Night Football on Westwood One. Coming up, AFC North action from Cleveland when Deshaun Watson and the Browns host Aaron Rodgers and the Pittsburgh Steelers. Both are 2-1 and coming off a win. And for the Steelers, the win last week over the Bengals gave them the early division lead. Ryan Ratke and Ross Tucker have the call on Thursday Night Football.
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12: I'm Chad Ryder. Just one of the Major League Baseball wild card series is headed to a decisive Game 3, and that's the Braves and Phillies tonight in Atlanta. Braves third baseman Austin Riley on his team's approach.
13: We got to be ourselves. We got to be ourselves. We got to go out there and play clean baseball, what we're capable of, and trust each and every one of these guys in this clubhouse and know what we're capable of. Like I said, we've dealt with a lot this year, a lot of tough games, tough comebacks, we're going to fight to the end and expect nothing different.
12: The Braves will send lefty Ray Kerr to the mound as their opener. His playoff debut, the Phillies counter with veteran righty Aaron Nola, who's 5-4 with a 3.88 ERA and 11 career postseason starts. The Diamondbacks have agreed on a 2-year extension with manager Torey Lovullo. NBA Hall of Famer Hakeem Olajuwon told ESPN that his son, Abdul Malik Olajuwon, is committed to play at SMU as a top 60 recruit. Week 4 of the NFL opens up tonight in Cleveland, an AFC North clash between the Browns and Steelers. Both teams are 2-1. Aaron Rodgers, 4-1 in his career against the Browns.
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1: Welcome back into The Drive here on 93.9 The Ville. Louisville headed to Raleigh this weekend for NC State for a game I think that both teams probably really need, but they really don't need to lose. I think the fan base moods will be sore, if so. And joining us now here to help sort of break down this from the NC State side, Corey Smith, great dude, Pac Powers, their 24/7 site that covers NC State. Corey, appreciate you making time for us, buddy. How's everything going?
2: Yes, sir. Appreciate you having me on. Going well. It's actually my 15-year anniversary, so we're about to get ready to go out for dinner later. But let's talk some NC State and Louisville beforehand, man.
1: You talk about the full spectrum of emotions here. We'll talk NC State sports, and then you just go celebrate your 15-year anniversary. It's the Jimmy V. It's like you laugh a little every day, cry a little every day, right? You have all your emotions in one day. We've spent all week being very much in our feelings here on these airwaves as Louisville fans. I think really pissed and disappointed after the way the Wake Forest game went here. I would imagine you've had similar experiences of this year. Talk to me about just the mood around the program this point in the season, obviously with the disappointing start, the Vanderbilt horror. Just sort of where is everybody? How is it surly? Like where are we there with NC State right now?
2: Yeah, I mean, I don't think it's been as bad as it was, you know, during the 2 weeks after the Virginia loss or after the Vanderbilt loss, because I don't think he could have been more nationally embarrassed than that. But yeah, I mean, you look at this past weekend, and there was even more frustration in the fact that, you know, you got up by three scores and yet again watch it get salted away over the course of the next three quarters. And you know, NC State finds a way to survive, but, you know, I think that you talked about it before you had me, brought me on here. Like, you know, both of these teams absolutely need this. I think, you know, in the NC State sense, you know, you're in year 14 for Dave Doran. He's never once started 2-3 below 500, through the first five games of the season. If they did that in year 14 after losing two of the games the way that they did, and then however it happens this upcoming weekend, I don't know that you survived that, and I think that's kind of where this is right now for NC State and the fan base is, like, what more can or what less can Dave Doran do in year 14 with the roster that they've constructed?
1: Well, let's talk about that. You know, I think we've been doing a September kind of postmortem for sort of where has Louisville been what we thought and where have they not been what we thought. Do the same for me, as quickly as you can. Like, there was optimism coming into the season for NC State. They were talked about as like, hey, if you know, if a couple things go right or like just off the top, the Louisville, SMU, Miami, watch out, maybe NC State, you bring in a quarterback back, that sort of thing. Where have they been, you know, what you thought they'd be, and then where have they maybe disappointed you compared to expectations coming into the year?
2: I think a couple of the guys that have stepped up that you expected going into the season, particularly on the offensive side of the football, Keenan Jackson and Preston Douglas have played really well so far, so that's a plus on the offensive side of the football. You know, Duke Scott has been good, but it's been a lot of his production has come against FCS and G6 opponents, so you don't really know what you have there. You'll see this coming up weekend, getting a chance to play at home against a Power 4 opponent as opposed to playing on the road against a Power 4 opponent, so maybe that changes things. CJ Bailey has been, you know, a little bit up and down. Obviously, he's been good the last 3 weeks, but you have the fumble against Vanderbilt. You have the interception late in the third quarter against App State this past weekend that leads to a 14-point swing because of the onside kick after scoring a touchdown. So, you know, those drastic, you know, changes are a direct result of C.J. Bailey's mistakes. So those have to get better. The defensive side of the football, the pass rush has just not been there at all. That's the one thing that they've got to improve. They needed to improve coming into this season. They went out, they got Harvey Dyson, a guy that was a pass rush specialist at Tulane last year, a college football playoff team, and he just hasn't really lived up to those expectations thus far. But, you know, on the positive side, the linebackers have been better. It's just, and so they've been able to stop the run. And you kind of hope that that holds up this coming up weekend against a team in Louisville that has two of the better running backs in the country. If Isaac Brown starts, you know, realizing his potential again, then you've got two, you know, really dynamic backfield that NC State is going to have to stop, and the linebacker play will be extremely important this weekend.
1: We're talking with Corey Smith, covers NC State at Pac Power, so the NC State site in the 24/7 network of sites there. Corey, what's the mood around Dave Doran? You mentioned, you know, it's year 14, which who gets a coach for 14 years anymore? It, you know, the bottom has never fallen out, but you know, there hasn't been the highs that I think you've always felt like you could, you know, in certain years there. Is he feeling the pressure? Like, is there real talk of like, okay, enough of this already? So, like, what's the mood and sense sort of around him and the urgency for this game?
2: Yeah, there's definitely some hot seat talk, and I think that's the it's not wild, you know, four games into the season, especially given the way that things have started. The concern that you have for if you're NC State is, you know, especially if you're the NC State administration, is, you know, is there actual apathy? You know, has the fan base just kind of checked out? Well, I mean, you're not seeing it in ticket sales. They've already sold out the next three games, including Louisville and the Wake Forest, and then after they get done with the break, they sold out the next game after that too. So, you know, the fan base is still buying tickets. It's just what is the crowd going to look like moving forward? And I think that's the part where you get worried, is if there starts actually being apathy around the fan base, if people just don't care anymore, and start getting to the point where, like, all right, man, you know, I'll check in later and see if Dave Doran is gone. And I think that's where you're getting a little bit worried here. So games like Louisville, games like Wake Forest at home, if you're able to win a couple of those, that's what Dave Doran has done so often throughout his tenure. He's gotten right on the line of being on the hot seat, and then, you know, Georgia Tech last year happens, UNC late in the season, FSU late in the season last year, to kind of redeem himself, and that's what you absolutely need these next few weekends, is to be able to build some, you know, build some momentum back and do it at home more so than anything.
1: Hey, Ball, let's turn on that. Mic three. Our guy here, while we do that, what's the mood around CJ Bailey then? Because I'm sure there was sort of the feeling of like, is this guy going to go in his shell after the Vanderbilt game? And how do you think he has handled that, both kind of in the moment and going forward here?
2: Well, in the moment, we don't really know, because whether it was him making a decision or NC State making the decision, he wasn't made available immediately after that game. The next time we got to talk to him was about 4 days later. Midway through the week before the App State game, and you know, he came up there and put on a brave face, acted like, you know, hey, everything's perfectly fine, I'm moving forward, I talked to the team, all these different things, he said all the right things, and you know, his play has shown it so far. Like, whether it was week zero against Virginia, where he really struggled, only 84 passing yards in that game, it was by far the worst game he's played in his career to this point. He's had a couple, you know, multiple interception games, but that one was just one of those ones where he just really never got going in the offense, struggled as a result. And then you look at the last 3 weeks, and he's gotten going. He's been really good. But that one major, I don't want to call it a speed bump, there's a major speed bump with a, you know, fumble in the end zone that some people put on him, some people put on Dave Doran for not calling the right play there or not having him clearly instructed on what to do there. But it seems like he's moved forward. It's just, you know, I think he needs a couple more games where, all right, he's either the hero or he's the, you know, reason why NC State wins a few of these games to be able to truly get back in the, you know, actual good graces of NC State fans, but also kind of the national scene too, because I think, you know, some people have listed him as the number 10 quarterback in the ACC now, dropped him outside of their top 50 overall quarterback. So it's like he's seeing a free fall, but I think there's still 8 games left in the season for him to be able to recover.
3: While we're still on the offensive side of the ball, watching the game tape, I've been really impressed with, I'm blanking on his name, the running back, Jaden Scott.
2: Scott.
1: Thank you.
3: Yes, thank you. Jaden Scott, was that sort of a found money player coming into this season, or was he someone that the NC State fan base really expected to become a key factor in this offense?
2: Yeah, I think they expected him to become a key factor. It was just, you know, a big question mark going into the season, how was he going to hold up throughout the year, and how was he going to hold up against quality opponents? Because, you go back to last year, the two defenses that he faced when he was a starter and had a ton of production was Georgia Tech, who was not, you know, one of the better defenses in the country last year. They were known for getting into shootouts and winning those games. And he rushed for almost 200 yards in that game, finished with over 200 total yards in that game and a touchdown. And then Memphis in the bowl game, that was not a very good defense either, and he rushed for over 100 yards. Well, you go into this season, and the two Power 4 opponents that they faced so far, he's been held to well under 100 yards. And the two, you know, FCS and G6 opponents they face, he's rushed for over 100 yards, and they've won both of those games. So right now, in games where he rushes for over 100 yards, they're 4-0. And in games where he doesn't, they're 0-2 as a starter. So clearly his production is a big part of what NC State wants to do on offense and a pretty big indicator of what of their success. So, you know, if Louisville on Saturday is able to limit what he does as a running back and not just, you know, catching the ball out of the backfield, but literally running the football, then I think they have a good chance to be able to bottle up this NC State offense.
1: What's your sense? We're talking with Corey Smith again, covers NC State for Pac Power in the 24/7 Sports family. There, your sense for maybe how this changes things if it looks like as it does, the Lincoln Keenels isn't going to play, and you get Davin Widener, who's, you know, big guy, big arm, but can't possibly be as dynamic as a runner. How you think that changes things, and how you think that that changes the matchup for NC State here?
2: Yeah, I mean, obviously that would change it in a massive way. And if you're NC State, I think you try to throw everything at him, right? Because, I mean, he comes from West Georgia. He's a guy that, you know, has ran the football well in the past, but obviously not against this level of defense. So for NC State, I think you try to throw everything at him that you can. You throw, you know, a couple extra blitzers at him. You throw some stunts at him, see if you can get him off balance and try to get him down. That's one area where NC State struggled, but if you can get a guy in his head and try to get after him early and often and limit what they do from a running standpoint and force him to throw the football, I think this could be a massive game changer. And the fact that you're playing at home. Louisville hasn't played a true road game to this point. If you're doing it with a backup quarterback, I can't imagine how much that would change the dynamic for this offense for Louisville going into this weekend.
1: All right, Corey, last one before I let you get out of here, and we appreciate the time here. Just your – sometimes being at home isn't great, right? Like if the mood isn't great, and like if you don't get off to a great start, your home crowd can kind of groan at you, get surly, you know, and the home team can feel that. I think Louisville felt that last week with Wake Forest a little bit. Is it like that there? Is that something that you would fear if you were NC State?
2: Oh, definitely. And I think, you know, getting off to a fast start, I don't think it's ever been more important for NC State in probably the history of the program, honestly, just because of the fact that you have a team that is absolutely kind of up against the ropes right now, with, you know, the fact that they've lost two games that a lot of people going into the season thought, hey, you should have won one of those. And I don't think a lot of people going into this weekend think that NC State really has that much of a chance. So if you're able to come out and score early on, regardless of what the defense does, if the offense is producing, I think that would give NC State fans a little more confidence and keep them in this game. But you really worry about some of these late issues that they've had, especially, you know, over the last, you know, 2 weeks against Vanderbilt and then this past weekend against App State, where they let teams back in. So for NC State fans, you want to see a complete game, and I don't know if at any point it could change. So you've got to stay on top of it.
1: Well, Corey, we appreciate it, man. Go happy anniversary, and we appreciate you squeezing us in here before the festivities. Buddy. Thanks a lot.
2: All right, appreciate you guys.
1: All right, Corey Smith, good stuff from him there. I had my suspicions that surliness was lurking below the surface there.
3: Yeah, it's honestly, and they were talking about like the patience with Dave Dorn over 14 years, and I was looking at their season-over-season records, and I'm like, wow, this is – literally just Pat Narduzzi's resume, but without AACC championship. And I just started to think about during the interview, like, wow, the contrast difference between the two fan bases and their satisfaction with their coach just off of one season. I was disappointed. My mic was muted. I wanted to ask if he ever got addicted to the very fun name on the defensive side of the ball, Popo Aguirre, their starting inside linebacker who, if you're going to be watching on TV, you'll probably hear his name a lot. This kid flies all over the field. He was a role player at Miami for a few years, wanted to step up and see a little bit more playing time, found his way to NC State, and he's been very good this season.
1: I'm fascinated by the kind of the emotional dynamics going into this one in both directions, because I don't know how often you get two teams where it's like, oh, this will be the end of the world if we don't win this game. Yeah. But you do, where like both sides, like, it should be better than it is, but it ain't. And one of them has to make it worse.
3: You know, it's almost, I was thinking about it, like, sort of, I wonder how much of the NC State fan base contingency almost has a perverse sense of, please end us, just tank us this year so we can finally move on. Honestly, sort of like a much more abridged version, or I guess a much more extended version of us with the Scott Satterfield experience. Yeah. Where towards the end of it, we're like, just give us a reason, please stop with the mid.
1: And yeah, then, as a fan, there is something to be said for the bottom falling out, not in the sense that, like, that's fun, but there's at least a clarity that comes with it. I've always said this. Bobby at least did us the favor of going 2-10.
3: Yep.
1: In 2018. Like, there was no debating what had to be done, and just making the NIT every year like Thorne does, it has to be frustrating. And that's always, I think, that was, Satterfield was very much on the way to that.
3: Mm-hmm.
1: And it's what people dread with Jeff.
3: Yeah.
1: And they've done better than that. So, like, it's not the same. They've made it to Charlotte. They've won bigger games than NC State has, so they're not the same. But it's as far down to that as it is up to what we're looking for here. Like, you're right in between.
3: Yeah, it's, I wouldn't be shocked if some of the more emotional aspects of our fan base look at NC State and fear that they're looking at the ghost of Christmas future. So, it's, yeah, man, it's a fascinating matchup. Like, there's certain pockets of the fan base also that are just like, oh, no, we're cooked. You're going to kill us. And it's the South Park episode where they play baseball all summer. You're going to kill us. Yeah. Nuh-uh.
1: See, and I think there are dynamics of this game that set up good, that set up well for

0: Louisville. You know, I don't think Lincoln's going to play.
1: I doubt it.
0: I'd be shocked. And even if he did, like, I don't think he would because he won't be close to himself. Like, I think he's been that limited. So I expect Devin Widener to play. But I said in the 1912 chat, like, I think this is where you bring out the artist in Jeff Brohm.
1: Yeah.
0: Like, I'm gonna have to construct a get-by game plan, and I think he's the best there might be at that.
1: Honestly, you shouldn't have to dig for very deep. We had 12 of them last year. So if you need a get-by game plan for a quarterback where they're only going to make one or two quick reads and then bail out on a play, you got a lot of experience with that last year, and you have a couple of really good wide receivers as your one and two reads. So,
0: well, yeah, see, and I think, like, there's something to be said for that, too, that, like, skill position-wise, you're putting a quarterback in a way better position than you did last year. Like, you're deep at running back. I think you're far more dangerous at wide receiver, which, you know, Chris Bell is awesome, but, like, you've got McCoy and Trey Richardson, and you've got a tight end that Jalen Skinner is just light years better than he was a year ago. Like, you've got a lot to work with. Like, you can have a game manager kind of game with Widener and win that game.
1: Yeah. And Widener also brings a unique aspect, very much like Lincoln. He's not as fast, but the kid can run.
0: Yeah.
1: If you need a giant dude to bully in a pile of humanity for a couple of yards, you shouldn't have any reservations about, hey, Widener, go get us a couple. And who knows? Maybe he's the type of kid who needs to get hit once or twice to actually be into the game. Maybe we see more of a quarterback running game this week, too.
0: I'm more interested in and have been more disappointed by. Like the offense has done, like, some stuff good, a lot of stuff good. Like, we don't have to be fatalistic here, or more negative than is required. Like, the offense has done a lot of good stuff. The defense has done far less good stuff. And I think it's been a bigger disappointment across the board here. It was not a good performance against Wake Forest, and I'm fascinated by what they look like coming in this week. Because when in the past, when Jeff has been like, enough of that, like, in the middle of 2024, like, Ron English, they got better.
1: Yeah. And we talked about it on From the Pink Seats podcast, previewing the NC State game, that Vince and I both would love to see a simpler defense coming into this week. Because you go back and you watch a lot of what we did against Wake Forest, we're stunning D linemen all over the place. Linebackers are communicating late into pre-play setup. You have Wake Forest's offense set, and we're still looking backwards, trying to communicate, leading to busts in coverage, leading the linebackers filling incorrectly, leading to us getting gashed. There's a reason vanilla is the number one selling ice cream in the United States. It's because it's simple and it gets the job done. I would love to see a vanilla defense. CJ Bailey's been inconsistent this year, to say the least. Challenge him. Make him beat a simple defense before you start throwing the book at him. And I think that would help significantly with the communication difficulties we've had on defense.
0: Do you think that's been the issue, that they've been too complex?
1: It's either
0: I don't know what it is.
1: It's either complexity or just poor communication.
0: Okay.
1: Because, like, we dive into the film and we break down, and both Carlos Hernandez big plays were breakdowns. It was a cover three look on the touchdown where the corner and the safety weren't communicating. Safety wasn't even looking as the as the corner is trying to rotate off a call on the field. Yeah. And then it was an awkward man look on the big, I think it was like 50-some yard catch where they tackled him at like the 7, resulted in them punching it in, where it was either Stanquan Clark or I can't remember which defensive back was with him, but it was a like single high man coverage look. And either Stanquan or the defensive back, one had to go with Hernandez, one had to be a rover underneath, or maybe it was supposed to be a bracket. And just neither
0: one of them. It was none of those?
1: Neither covered them, leaving our free safety out to dry and making a very easy throw. So I think it's just trying to get too cute with it. I mean, we see it. Third and long, we're dropping Clev Lubin off the edge back into coverage to throw a three-man rush. It's too much razzmatazz trying to create havoc, which Coach Ivy talked about all offseason. That's what the dudes are for. That's what you paid all this money for, these edge rushers. your defense does a good job forcing a third and long. Don't bail them out by outsmarting yourself. Let your dudes make plays.
0: Yeah, I thought they would be far more disruptive up front than they have been so far, and I didn't think that they would need to scheme up a lot of disruption, and they've needed to, and they aren't. Not well.
1: That's sort of the weird thing. I don't think they've needed to scheme up disruption. Like, Clev Lubin, he doesn't have a ton of sacks this year. Now, granted, I think part of that is playing two of the most slippery quarterbacks in all of college football. Gio Lopez is no slouch himself, but also we're dropping Clev Lubin into coverage half the time on third down. He's one of the best edge rushers in the country. Let him be an edge rusher. Stop making him be something that it might be disrespectful to say he's not, because he's actually pretty good in coverage, but let him do what he's best
0: at. That's not what the money. Yeah,
1: exactly.
0: You didn't pay all that money to have Clev Lubin, you know, effectively cover an area.
1: Locking down the flats.
0: Right. Surely we can find somebody else to do that.
1: We can rally up.
0: Yeah, exactly. All right. We'll take a quick break here. We'll come back. We'll open up these phone lines here. Talk about this and a couple other things here as well. On the drive on the hill. Be right back.
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3: Snap to Hartman. Louisville rushes just before with Anthony Pressure. They dump him inside the 15-yard line. Dame just scored. Recovered an onside kick. Here's Hartman to throw again. Guns it down the middle. Up in the air and intercepted. On the rebound, the Cards have it. Devin Neal takes a knee. Oh, my. What a night. Louisville 33, Notre Dame 20.
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5: 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Mark Ennis, producer Keith, got a text. He was like, I knew that was producer Keith. And it is. Keith, I appreciate you sitting in here for the 5 o'clock hour. What's your concern level 1 to 10 on this NC State game? Since we're talking to Corey about it, like I'm sure it's high over there. And for them, I would imagine like on the NC State side, you do that thing where it's like you're at home and you're facing the backup quarterback. You got to win this game. and I don't know that it really makes it all that much easier for them to win.
6: Yeah, as a perpetual worrier, I go into every game. As you and Biscuit loved to mock me for in the preseason, I was worried about the Villanova game. I was also very worried about Wake Forest, I would also like to add.
5: Well, so, yeah.
6: But
5: everyone knows I was, too. No cameras in here yet.
6: Coming next week.
5: We'll see.
6: But, I mean, there's a decent level of concern. Like, even if we were healthy going into it, it's not like NC State is a bad team. Week one, things are weird, and they got bullied by a Virginia team that just so happened to inherit the skill, the spirit of a military academy week one, and just let them run the ball 50, 60 times. They lose in the stupidest manner possible against Vanderbilt, who we don't know how good they are. I assume there would be a significant drop-off just from losing Pavia because of that relationship and rapport he had
5: with
6: Gil. They're not a bad team, and there's good dudes all over the field on that NC State team, and if you catch them on the wrong day, yeah, they're a good team. There's a reason they were talked about as being I guess they would be one of the first teams to qualify as a real dark horse in the ACC, and there was a reason they talked about it. They've got dudes over there, so even if we were healthy, I'd be worried. Now, honestly, it might be favorable because it throws a wrench in what they're going to be game planning for, especially with the rumors. Link, I assume we both think he's not going to play.
2: He's not going to play.
6: But he might, if anyone from Raleigh's still listening. He might.
5: Or he might. That's exactly right.
6: We might just get a Teddy Bridgewater, Will Stein moment yet.
5: You had to bring up Will Stein, huh?
6: Well, that's the joke. You know, he sucked, so we had to bring in an injured Teddy to get a win.
5: I do remember the first interception and Beisner calling him Teddy Poopwater. And then he went and beat Kentucky the next week.
6: Yep. So
5: in 2 weeks.
6: Yeah, NC State, they're a good squad. And it's weird to say I'm one of the more level football fans because in the moment, I take it hard. Like, I sat in the stadium for probably 30 minutes until security politely asked me to leave my seat after the Wake Forest game. Also helped that on that very last drive, the shade finally started to hit my seat. So I just sulked, let it out. So
5: meant to be sitting in that kind of heat this late into the year.
6: Yeah, well,
5: I need to know who to write to complain about this.
6: Well, and I unfortunately, I'm not going to say unfortunately, I'm really looking forward to it. Making the trip down and looking at the forecast, might not just be sitting in heat, but sitting in wet heat as well. Game time forecast, it's like 82 for the high, and then also 75-80% chance of rain for that day. So that could play a factor in the game as well.
5: I don't know how I feel about that either, as far as like changing, you know, how you want that game to go here. I mean, I'd like to think that like if you were forced to maybe run a little bit more. I think that Louisville has backs, obviously, that are really good. But the offensive line didn't play well last week.
6: I was going to say, if you could just Men in Black erase the Wake Forest game from your memory.
5: You'd feel better.
6: I'd feel so much more confident going into this game. I'm also, I haven't heard anything, so I don't know if it's going to happen. I start to wonder if there's going to be a change made on the offensive line to sort of shake things up. There's been, I'm not going to name names, there's been one weak link that's accounted for, I think, 30 yards of penalties by themselves against Wake Forest.
5: Just say it.
6: Johnny Brown has not been good.
5: Okay.
6: He's been bad.
5: Like, we're grown-ups here.
6: And Wibberly looked good, especially compared to expectations against Ole Miss. Lance hasn't exactly covered himself in glory at center. Maybe move him back to right guard where he's played almost his entire career here. Get Wibberly back in at center. Maybe that opens up the run game a little bit because there's more comfort on the offensive line. And also, maybe it puts a boot in Johnny Brown's ass so he steps his game up too so that the bench is a threat.
5: Well, I think there are probably several guys that people – well, even if there aren't like several that people have in mind, right? That, like Johnny Brown, like on both offense and defense, if there are – sprinkled in lineup changes that are just about, hey, we can't keep doing the same thing. I think that would be welcomed by a lot of people, don't you?
6: Oh, for sure. The bench is the most effective behavior modifier available at this point, because at least at this point, I don't think it's legal to fine players, so you can't hit their pocketbook, but you can hit their playing time.
5: If that matters to them.
6: Yeah. Could affect their future earnings if there's someone with eligibility still on the table. But it's such a weird matchup. Like,
5: it is. I agree.
6: And, you know, a lot of national media, the Louisville NC State game is noticeably absent from a lot of the just nonstop gambling content that sort of gets shoved in your face nowadays, where just no one has a read on this game and no one wants to take anything because Louisville giving up 3.5 is just such a weird line, too. So no one knows what this game's going to be.
5: Yeah, you know, if does that line make sense to you? Like, even if it's Davin Widener, like Louisville minus 3.5 at NC State, does it?
6: If we were healthy, I would think the line would probably be closer to 6.5. Maybe 7.5, depending on how much action's going one way or the other. So is Lincoln Keenholz a 3-4 point player potentially and a line mover? And I know sounds weird to say if you would have taken us back 5 weeks, but he was in Heisman conversations as a quarterback. That's incredibly valuable. So it seems reasonable to me. Now, if you'd said the line was NC State giving up 3.5, I'd also be like, I think I get it, but I kind of like Louisville if the line was inverted.
5: It's weird to say, without sounding like you're kind of invalidating Lincoln's importance, but like I don't think it's catastrophic that he's not there.
6: If it's one game.
5: Yes.
6: Yeah,
5: for this game. Yes, I agree. I agree with that.
6: Yeah, which, funny enough, if we had pulled the Wake Forest game, just magic changed the result, Link's still injured, I don't think we're even considering Link even trying to fight and play in this game because you'd still have a little bit of that cushion, that buffer. But now with everything to play for, you've got your guy really trying to grind it out and get back on the field, which how refreshing is that, by the way? A star player that's getting a lot of money actually fighting and trying to get back out on the field.
5: I don't know what the term for that is, but yeah. Also, this person, is this like your same text is like, I knew it. I just got off work. Is that producer Keith? Also said Keith is the definitive source for OL breakdowns.
6: Ooh.
5: Is this your mom?
6: I would be very impressed if it was. but no, that's actually
5: that would be terrible because if that was your mom, you'd be like, is that my son's voice? I should have thought twice about if that's her or not.
6: I don't know how far the airwaves go here, but oh, you know, I guess iHeart gets out everywhere. I was like, does it get that far into Indiana?
5: it goes to Charleston, I can tell you that.
6: Okay. Well, more Cincinnati, Indiana than Louisville, Indiana.
5: Yeah, well,
6: that's actually my agent/publicist.
5: All right, fair enough. All right, let's go ahead and take our last break here. We will come back, put a bow on this one here. On the drive on the hill.

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4: 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Hi, this is Josh Lewin. 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Jaden Maiava and USC battling it out with DeMond Williams Jr. and the Washington Huskies. Can USC bounce back, or will Washington play spoiler? 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
7: 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Mark Ennis, producer Keith. Keith, there's a growing hand-wringing happening among our Yankee friends who pay attention to Big Ten football. I know Awful Announcing has an article about it. You know, they have on the field proven to be at the top, at least having surpassed the SEC. You know, up to this point in terms of on the field, they've won the last three national championships. Three different teams haven't even really been close in this playoff era. But when it comes to counting eyeballs, which is where all the money comes from, week in, week out, the ABC and ESPN games that are almost all SEC games, and the occasional ACC game or non-conference game that features some team from the SEC, is dog-walking every Big Ten game on TV right now. It has to concern Big Ten folks that when you get to the end of this TV contract, these networks are going to be like, they get twice as much in some cases, especially for these matchups at the top. How is it that the Big Ten is commanding the money that they're getting and getting crushed week in, week out in terms of viewership?
8: So it's an interesting topic. And like reading through the article, I sort of crafted together a few different reasons as to why this may be the case. And we'll start with, I think, what might be the most obvious one. The SEC, just in general, does a phenomenal job of indoctrinating everyone. Like, as soon as you're out of the womb to being able to form words, not only are you bought in and invested into your family's respective college football team, you're also bought in and invested in the SEC as a league and as a brand. What other league would you have a belt with the logo of every team in the league and the conference logo? What other league would that potentially fly in where the fan bases wouldn't just ruthlessly mock someone for wearing an – we saw it with the Big Ten National Championship T-shirt with the

0: the last three national champions. They tried to roll out merchandise like that and got laughed out of the room.
1: No B1G chants.
0: Yeah, no B1G, no non-facetious ACC chants, no Big 12 presented by Monster Energy chants. So
1: that would be an awkward chant.
0: It's a lot of syllables, you know. It'd be tough.
1: You know
0: to get
1: the weirdest chant I've ever heard? When Louisville went and played Minnesota in the first round, Chris Mack's first year, and they lost. Minnesota spells Minnesota. It takes forever.
0: Honestly, that sounds like something that bozo PJ Fleck would do.
1: Like wiping blood on his face? That makes good TV, right?
0: Yeah.
1: What a tryhard that dude
0: God,
1: is.
0: I can.
1: I don't care for him. Like, he's obviously like pretty good at what he does, but
0: Minnesota.
1: Wiping a dude's blood on your face is weird, dude. I'm sorry.
0: Minnesota's a perfect landing spot for a guy like that, where
1: like he's just
0: that cringy performative stuff. It goes over like they stole the Norway row. And they're trying to do that now because his whole shtick of row the boat, which I called, by the way.
1: Oh, that they would take the
0: that,
1: row, yeah, the
0: that PJ on. Fleck would try to steal that. Yeah. So annoying. But also, to get back on topic, though, I think that fan base, they don't watch non-SEC football. If they're not watching their team, they're watching another team in their league. Whereas fans of Big Ten, ACC, Big 12 teams, they'll watch their team play, but then they'll watch other games nationally. They aren't hyper-fixated on their league exclusively. Like, if you took the average stereotypical SEC fan, they'd probably know phenomenal amounts of trivia on SEC football. I don't know if they'd be able to name Jaden Maeva.
1: Yeah.
0: Players outside of that league. Also, the other argument, if, like, this most recent, like, the awesome announcing cover of the article, ESPN and ABC do a phenomenal job of staggering their league's games all on one network.
1: Yeah.
0: So you just set the channel in the morning, and then you don't have to move it.
1: And that, like, I've always thought that that's a thing that, like, people, sometimes you hear people complain, like, well, I hate that you have all your eggs in one basket. And look, it's not ESPN doesn't give a damn about the ACC. And they don't bear any consequences for that. But they have always benefited ESPN from just being the default sports channel.
0: Yeah.
1: Like, that's what it is. And if you're at a bar or if you have people come over, you can just put it on ESPN and leave it on. And you know, like, the important games are probably going to be there.
0: Yeah.
1: But you got to go find them everywhere else. Yep. CBS is not the sports channel. Fox is not the sports channel.
0: Not for college, anyway.
1: No.
0: Like, people, at least my age and older, it's like, okay, CBS, NFL Sunday. Let's go. CBS and Fox.
1: Red Zone for the
0: You don't here. Have, and like ABC, they're willing to dedicate an entire Saturday lineup exclusively to football. Whereas, like, you look at the Big Ten schedule, it's like, okay, Illinois, Ohio State's on Fox. But then you have to change the channel to go watch Michigan and Iowa on CBS, and then the night game is NBC for Oregon and USC, rather than just setting it on a channel and letting it roll. And I think that's maybe what Big Ten should do into their next TV deal. Like, look, we can't split the product up. We need one television provider. One of you is going to have to outbid everyone else, and you get our entire lineup. If you want to get these type of views, this is the model you have to follow.
1: I also think whether they like it or not, I don't feel good saying this, but like the seventh best stadium environment in the SEC is way better than the Big Ten.
0: Oh, the enrollments are huge at those schools as well. So you're getting a lot of fans, a lot of alumni.
1: Iowa doesn't look good on TV.
0: You don't like waving to children in a children's hospital?
1: Well, I mean, that part is okay. That's not what I'm complaining about. But, like, just, like, these iron skies, there's no sun, everyone's bundled up, it's cold.
0: A counterpoint,
1: it's
0: though.
1: It's not good TV.
0: Big Ten games are electric in the winter. So, like, those November games.
1: I'll listen to you on this.
0: Snow on the ground, as opposed to SEC where it's just 75, little
1: I just
0: overcast.
1: Think it makes better TV.
0: It would make for a more entertaining product as well. And look, I'm not going to be a hater. Like, ESPN does a phenomenal job advertising their programs, but also SEC, they're try hard. They try hard to get star players on their teams, and they generate a lot of hype in the preseason. which then feeds into them getting a bunch of preseason teams ranked, and that's why you have the lazy plug-in default SEC team at 23 through 25 in the rankings every year. Like, they try. They all really, really, really want to be good at football. And I'm sure it eats them up that they haven't even had a team in the national championship game in the last few years. I still love my favorite fun fact, the Pac-12 has had a team in the national championship game more recently than the SEC.
1: That'll probably change this year.
0: Maybe. Playoffs are a weird thing.
1: That's true. I'm not complaining too terribly much about it. You think anybody can get themselves fired this weekend?
0: Oh, this weekend. Let me look at the slate and try to see who's on the hot seat. I don't think Dorn gets fired this weekend if they lay an egg against us, but that'd do a lot of damage.
1: Yeah, we might look back on it as like, this is when you got yourself fired, but like, do you think there's anybody that can just blow it so badly this weekend that they're done with it? Like, I wonder about Norvell, right? They play Virginia. You get just run by Virginia, which I don't think is impossible.
0: I feel like they would do it because they have a bye week right after playing us, I think.
1: Yeah.
0: So I think if you get run out of the stadium against Virginia, maybe the decision gets made, but I think they hold off until the bye week.
1: Yeah.
0: So you have an extra week of install with a new coach or whoever your interim is. Swiping through, you know, the coaches who I don't think Fran Brown's getting got this year, but if Syracuse lays an egg,
1: it has gone sour there, hadn't it?
0: And if Angeli looks awful against UConn, that could be one that turns ugly quick.
1: Because we had firings by this point last year. I'll tell you what, I'm not rooting for this. Matt LaFleur loses the Bucks. Yeah, that's a different animal right there. I would not want to be Shane Beamer if they get dog walked by Kentucky this week.
0: Beamer is a good one.
1: I could see that because it just looks wrong there. And, like, in season, the only thing you can do is fire a coach.
0: I mean, honestly, the loser of Silverfield versus Elko. Now, I know it's still early in Elko's tenure, but you start 2-3 with a loss to Arkansas at home after losing to Kentucky at home at A&M. They've got the pocketbook to get you out of the paint quick.
1: And I can remember, you know, Clemson dog-walking Florida State at times, sort of hastening the demise of, you know, the end of Bobby Bowden and Jimbo getting out of there. Miami going up there. Like, I don't think Dabo can get fired. But if Miami goes up there and just does a number on them, it could be the beginning of the end.
0: The please resign conversations could start to happen.
1: Yeah, because he'll get butthurt defensive after that game. And Miami is like the anti-Dabo incarnate in every yes. way. And I could see that being like especially galling for him. Couldn't you?
0: Oh, 100%. Another
1: Which wouldn't break my heart in the least.
0: I don't think so, just because of the monetary aspect, but Rutgers could get Schiano out of the paint anytime now.
1: Anytime.
0: You lose to UMass, you're automatically
1: anytime
0: on the hot seat.
1: You want to, Rutgers. Feel free. That dude sucks. I hate that guy.
0: Yeah.
1: So much.
0: Well, it'll be on Big Ten Network.
1: It could be a good get right game for sure. So, Brent Key, I tell you what, Brent Key is interesting. It's the bottom has fallen out, and there are going to be people who will look at his like overall tenure there and be like, Buster Faulkner was a really good offensive coordinator.
0: Haynes King, Buster Faulkner merchant.
1: But right now, losing at Stanford last week, not great. George Godsey, I played against him in high school.
0: Ooh,
1: at Tampa okay. Catholic. And that's not a pro. That's not a plus for him. It has not been nearly as good. You get the lesser Mendoza. It has not been pretty.
0: No. I think because, what is it, year two, year three for him at Georgia Tech?
1: No, I think it's year four for him at Georgia Tech.
0: Really?
1: Yeah, because okay. Jeff played his first
0: was
1: game
0: it Brent
1: there.
0: Key
1: yeah,
0: in 23?
1: In okay. Mercedes-Benz there, right?
0: I didn't know if it was Brent yeah. Key that year yeah. or not, but yeah. okay. I mean, you've had good Haynes King years. Like, I don't know if one bad year is enough to do it.
1: They love him, too. Like, he's
0: yeah,
1: liked,
0: he's an alum,
1: but the team
0: right?
1: has not been good.
0: Yeah.
1: It's you know who's going to get a bunch of people fired? Summerall. That dude is baller.
0: He's very
1: He's got
0: good.
1: The juice, man.
0: And Aaron Filo's a stud, too. That running back they have.
1: Oh, yeah. Jaden Ball.
0: Ball. Stud.
1: So glad that Stoops got mutinied out of going to A&M and kept Summerall from going to Kentucky because that was getting done. My phone was getting blowed up that day.
0: Whew.
1: Bullet dodged. All right, that'll do it for us. Keith, appreciate you hanging out with us, buddy, very much. One more day. Biscuit and I here on a Friday. Appreciate you guys hanging out with us. You've been listening to The Drive on 9th and the Ville. See ya.

0: It's a full day Saturday of Louisville football coverage as the Cards are in North Carolina taking on NC State. Pre-game coverage with Mark Blankenbaker and Taylor Lynch begins at noon and will take you up until kickoff at 3:30. And then after the game, it's the Stronghold post-game show with Mark Ennis. We're the only place that will take your calls, texts, and hear from head coach Jeff Braun. 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
14: 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And, Coach, since we last talked, you've had 3 matches and 3 ACC matches. We've got some other news to talk about, some things to go, but you're kind of in the flow of that season, and I know you like you've liked the progression up until last week. Did you like what you saw this week from your team?
15: Yeah, I mean, to be quite honest, you know, our pre-conference schedule, we didn't want to schedule anybody that wasn't going to at least make the tournament, and we wanted to schedule everybody that would probably win their conference or at least have a shot. And so then when you get to conference play, you don't have any control over that. So you have teams that maybe have had injuries or, you know, didn't schedule very tough in the pre-conference. You're at the mercy of what the schedule is. And the first 3 ACC matches, we've had teams that you know, might be NIT teams, but at this point have kind of been reeling a little bit. And a lot of times that's like a bigger challenge for your team is like, how do you maintain your level against teams that are still trying to kind of find their identity? And, you know, all three of those matches, we've been over 300 and our defense has looked good. Our block has come alive. So it feels like we're trending in the right direction.
4: Coach, that was going to be my first question is when you get to, no disrespect to any opponent, but the opponents that you played in the non-conference were so tough and so good, even maybe if, you know, I say the worst, but the one with the worst record even was like very good. When you get to a team that might not be like that, do you tell, you've got a veteran group. You probably don't even have to tell them anything, do you? I mean, it's like you don't want to overlook anybody.
15: Yeah, I think for me as a coach, I'm still kind of finding my voice within that, but we're just very transparent. So when we're playing a team that looks like might not be a tournament team, you know, you've got to go through with your team how that team is going to respond, how that team is trying to find their identity, how that team is trying to improve. And, you know, what better way for a team like that in that situation that maybe isn't going to make the tournament? You know, it looks like, you know, the light's dimming a little bit at the end of the tunnel. Well, Louisville's come to town, or you're playing a number, you know, top five team. What a great opportunity. So we always get everybody's best shot. So I think for this group, they've done a great job of not letting their guard down against the team that, you know, a lot of times the teams will scout and the teams will see on film. We see a much better version against us because everybody gives us their best shot.
4: Do teams, when you scout teams in the league, and obviously you're just three games in, but when you scout teams in the league, do teams that might not, the teams that want, everybody, you're number one and you're number two, you, Pitt, SMU, everybody wants to beat the top teams. Do you get things from opponents that are new or different than you see on scout because they're trying to do something to pull an upset?
15: Once in a while. And you know, the other thing that's really fun about scouting is like when you watch a match, clearly that match has been scouted. So you have to look at, is this a team that tries to exploit a weakness of the opponent and that's the match you're watching, or are you watching a team that they just have their identity and they say, hey, this is what we do and we think it's good enough that you try to figure out the solution. So that's always the really fun, that's what keeps coaching very like unique and very fun every year, is it's different with all of that. But that is why in conference play you tend to see closer matches and upsets and things like that, is because you start to get to know coaches in your conference. You play them once or twice every single year. You start to get some themes about how coaches like to do things. And so it gets harder in conference, you know. Even if a team, it seems like a mismatch, you typically are going to get closer games in conference because those teams and those coaches know each other.
4: You went a long time without playing at LNN, and that was a long stretch. The road last week, the two matches at Syracuse and at Boston College, but you guys were away from quote unquote home for quite a while.
15: Yeah, and our girls, our servant pass before you know, our Notre Dame game. They were like, man, it feels good to be back in LNN because, you know, we practice there, but we practice, you know, in a different direction. We have two courts down, and the game day setup for LNN is just a different feel,
4: right?
15: Different vibe. Honestly, it starts to feel like fall, you know, it starts to, like, I walk outside and I expect to be, you know, to be a little bit colder out, wearing a hoodie, football's rolling, and there's just something about playing in LNN Arena, so. Our girls love it. Our crowds have been great. We're starting to expand on a couple traditions. We're starting to get going and things like that. So it's been really good to be home.
4: All right, let's go back a little bit to in this first segment. We'll go back a little bit and talk about the matches for you guys. And you know, to start off the week, it was Syracuse. Kind of your thoughts on the Syracuse match and what you guys did there.
15: Well, Syracuse was like the introduction to conference play, and again, they were one that was very tough because, you know, they had some uncharacteristic losses and, you know, didn't look all that crisp moving into that match, but the home game for them, and, you know, that was a kind of our first lesson for our group of like, you know, this team that you're watching on film is probably going to be different than a team that actually shows up because they're probably going to have their biggest attendance of the year. You know, they're going to be, typically what we see is we see teams that, in those situations where, you know, Syracuse, for example, has like a very undersized outside. Well, that outside is kind of shotting it around against, you know, Hofstra and these other teams that we watch them play. And then they get against us and they just absolutely bomb into our block and they just play very carefree. And, you know, every once in a while that they catch fire and they're really hard to stop. At the end of the Syracuse game, that outside had like 3 kills in a row and it was like so frustrating, but that's just kind of what we end up getting.
4: Yeah. You had some good all around performances in that match, 38 digs, 11 blocks, different things that you hit. Like you said, you hit over 300 in all three matches, but 10 aces as well. And to me, Coach, that's to start off the ACC season with that, it was a pretty complete game, wasn't it?
15: Yeah, I'd agree with that for sure. And one of those things that, you know, there's unchanging rules of the game and the fact that, like, you know, the net's the same height, the court's the same size, you know, you get 8 seconds to serve. And it's like when you're playing a team like Syracuse or anybody for that matter on the road, you know, we always press upon to our team, like, this isn't going to change in any situation. It might feel a little different if it's, you know, down at Freedom Hall in a regional, or if it's, you know, at the Yum Center, if it's in San Antonio in a Final Four. But all these things are going to be the same. So you've got to be able to travel and serve aggressively and do these, you know, quote unquote closed skills at a high level, no matter what the situation is, no matter what the opponent is, because you're in complete control of it. So it was, I thought we had a really good start to ACC play with that.
4: My last question about that match is, that is 9 in a row over Syracuse. And those are some matches that early in this streak with those 9 were some knockdown, drag out battles with Syracuse. But that is that's a really, really neat stat, because Syracuse has been good over the, I mean, I know, like you said, they're 5-5, I think 6-5 now or whatever this year, but, and have had some uncharacteristic, but this is it's a good solid program.
15: A stat like that, I never really know what those things are, you know, whatever those stats are of how many in a row or anything like that. But again, I'll press upon the fact that conference play is really hard with that, because, you know, that team gets a crack at you every single year and they get to know you better and prep for you. And like I said, with us being a top 5 team, you know, especially in a away match when we're going, that's usually a marquee match for them to promote and their marketing and all that. So, you know, our intent is always up.
4: All right, now you move to Boston College, and they were coming into the match with you were 10-2 overall and 1-0 in the ACC coming into it. 25-19, 25-21, 25-14. Your thoughts on that afternoon in Chestnut Hill?
15: Yeah, so, you know, they had just beaten Notre Dame. And again, you know, Notre Dame's our travel partner. So when we play a team like Boston College the second match of the week, we always watch Notre Dame play them first, because Notre Dame will always be their match before us. We're travel partners. So, like, you know, Notre Dame played Boston College the night we played Syracuse, and then we flip, and then we go to week 2. And so, you know, that win over Notre Dame was like a very impressive win. Boston College really kind of handled them in 4. And you look player for player, you're like, man, that's a great win. Like, Notre Dame's very physical and all that. And so us going into Boston College, I felt really prepped. You know, our travel, we were in the middle of that Northeastern, and so our travel was a little weird. Our practice time was a little weird. Anytime we walked outside, we were getting soaked. And, you know, just didn't have a great practice the day before, but still felt really prepped. And then we came out, and we just looked terrible. And so I took probably my earliest time out of the year at, like, I don't know, 8-3 or something like that. We were down. And then at one point, I think we were down 14-7. And we've got this, you know, goal for every team to beat everybody 15. And that first set, we just, like, flipped the switch. And we ended up going on an 8-point run to beat them to 15-14. And then we kind of rolled from there. So that was the first time this season that I thought we came out really flat. Like, there were just multiple players that, technique-wise, just, you know, fundamental-wise, it was all out the window, and we looked terrible for about 10-15 minutes. And then we righted the ship, and I thought it was a pretty good match overall after that.
4: I was just going to say, that says something about this team, doesn't it, that you can right the ship, A, and do it so fast, and then go ahead and take care of a good opponent, like you said, in a league game on the road when it's their big game.
15: Group, and it's usually different people that step up in these moments, but like Chloe Chicoine sticks out such a steady player for us, but I kind of remember when things weren't going so well at Boston College. You know, last year she might have gotten a little bit, you know, too emotional or too aggressive with teammates, and I really thought that she, you know, as now this year a captain, really held herself really well, and the fact of like kind of just being steady, like she's been on with her play, just being that more kind of in her demeanor, and now she got the team rolling. Nay, you know, set a great match, and you know, Peyton Peterson is kind of a rock. Those are our three captains. She really kind of shored up first contact. So it was a mixture of the three, and like I said, we have a mature group, so that wasn't shocking. And it's a tough lesson learned, and it's nice to walk away with a sweep when you come out and start a match that poorly.
4: All right, well, we'll take our first break, Coach. We'll come back. We'll talk about Notre Dame. We'll have our player of the week, and then talk about the week ahead for you, the weekend ahead at least here on the Dan Mesky Radio Show, presented by Baird Wealth Management. 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
4: Back here on the Dan Mesky Radio Show, presented by Baird Wealth Management. And Coach, we were talking about the first two matches of the week of last week for you, or the weekend matches: the win at Boston College and the win at Syracuse. And then you come back home and you beat Notre Dame last night. I do want to mention one other thing about the weekend, because I'd be remiss to not mention this. And because she's the ACC Defensive Player of the Week, we will make her. Our Baird Player of the Week, and that's Addison McCune. She was named ACC Defensive Player of the Week, 2.3 blocks per set in the sweeps over Syracuse and Boston College, Coach. And it's a nice honor for her to get, and she's just been, seems like she's been very consistent, I guess is a good word for her.
15: Yeah, and that's what you want from a younger player. You know, Addison was somebody that, you know, we didn't know last year the redshirt rule would change, and she would have been a great redshirt candidate because we knew she needs kind of a year to catch up in the middle here and get used to the college game, and so now she's in year two with us. You know, didn't start the year as a starter, and really in that middle spot, we don't typically sub a lot, so she wasn't getting a lot of opportunities. And then a few weeks ago, we made the switch to give her a run, in large part, honestly, because of her offense. You know, she's really physical, and the way we can kind of run things, we wanted to see if that could kind of add a little bit of an offensive kind of wrinkle for our group. So the defensive side, with her being defensive player of the week, is just a bonus for us. But again, that really comes with time on the court, just getting used to the college game. And Addison's such a great learner, and she's just a really cool just personality. She's bubbly, she's fun, and she's done a great job in everything I've asked her to do.
4: She began the weekend 7 blocks at Syracuse, also 5 kills in that match, and then against Boston College, 7 blocks and 4 kills. Coach, what's kind of the next? What do you want to see now from her as the growth? As you said, a young player, she's kind of just getting in the mix. What's kind of the growth for her now?
15: It's time on the court. It's more touches at the net. You know, the 2.3 blocks is great. But really, we're more obsessed with, like, deflections. Like, how many times can we slow down the attack from the other team? And then the blocks are just a bonus with that. She also has a great serve. I don't think we're going to see it much this year. But, you know, and when she's looking at a pro career, an international career, I think developing, you know, her in all middles with a great serve, because they're all kind of thrown into doing that at the next level, I think it's kind of the next step.
4: All right, Addison McCoon, that was our Baird Player of the Week. Baird Wealth Management, helping families navigate their financial well-being since 1919. Coach, you move on this week in a different week as far as day-wise, and it kind of throws things off the mix a little bit because you have a Wednesday-Saturday week in ACC play because you're playing your travel partner. You beat Notre Dame last night at L&N Arena, 25-16, 25-18, and 25-18, and now you turn around and you will play Notre Dame again on Saturday in South Bend. It's just a little different, isn't it?
15: I love it. You know, it's the only time all year you really get it back-to-back with the same team. Obviously with our, you know, some travel partners, like I want to say Pitt is travel partner with SMU. Like, not everybody's travel partner is close. So for us, it's nice that we're close. But what I really like about it too is, you know, we hit, you know, I don't remember the exact numbers, but let's say we hit 330, we held them to .115, something like that in the match that we played. Well, now we get to play them again, and we've got this benchmark of like, hey, how can we improve? We know they're going to adjust things. We know they're going to learn from the first match. You know, the thought would be, okay, they're going to kind of close that gap. As a team that won that first match, it's like, how can we improve on those numbers that, to be quite honest, pretty like impressive. That's going to be a really tough task for our group.
4: Coach, Notre Dame and Louisville have had some really good matches over the course of time. A lot of them have gone 5 sets. And I heard you mention this last night in the post game, but like you guys handled them pretty well. That was impressive. I mean, I watched a little bit of it, and I was like, man, you looked really on last night.
15: Yeah, I think part of that is, you know, the ebbs and flows of the season. Like, we were coming off of that Boston College performance where I think our group, you know, we swept them and whatever, but our group came away from that Boston College match saying, like, okay, we cannot come out the way we came out against Boston College. We've got to be sharper. We've got to be, you know, we've got to be ready to roll. And so, you know, it wasn't, you know, typically a team that comes off of a loss, you really see this, like, switch that kind of happens. You know, we weren't coming off a loss per se, but I think from a mentality standpoint, we had a lot to prove. And so being back in L&N Arena was a big part of that, too. But we were ready to roll against Notre Dame, and, you know, they came out, they played pretty well. We were point for point until about 7-7, 8-8 in the first. And then after that, we really ran away with it.
4: Chloe Meester just looked sensational as well last night. 13 kills, 4 aces, hit .579. That was a pretty big time outing for her.
15: Yeah, she again, she's in her first year starting, and we were talking after the match with the coaches. You know, a lot of times if you have a first year starter, somebody's, you know, first time in the lineup, it's nice if you have your pre-conference with, like, some mid-major teams and, you know, some matches that you can kind of work some things out and feel like you can get away with a few things. Well, her first matches of her career were against the defending national champion, Texas A&M, and then Wisconsin on the road. And then after that, Alabama's nothing but top 25 team. So for her to have, you know, a block in front of her, maybe a defense behind that block, that might give you a thing or two. I think she was ready to kind of see what that felt like, because she really hasn't felt that very often. And so the nice thing with Chloe is, regardless of the opponent, you know, I've seen her interviews after matches and things like that. I mean, she absolutely just wails away no matter what. And that's what you want to see from a player on the left side.
4: Coach, you mentioned that you love it, Notre Dame on Wednesday night, and then turn around and you go play them on Saturday. It's kind of cool. It's something, obviously, you only do it once a year. Does it change up the flow of the season with the way you practice and days off and things like that? Does that matter to you at all?
15: Yeah, and, you know, we actually, after the Notre Dame game, we decided, hey, we're going to add a day off. And, you know, it's just, when we were in, you know, we talked about the surge. We talked about that a lot in previous shows. When we were in September and we played something like 7 matches in 14 days or whatever it was, you know, it just felt like, oh my gosh, how can we play another match? Like, how could we possibly, like, but we had to. You just had to do it. And now, kind of the way that the schedule is spaced out, it was like, okay, you know, the thought is, hey, there's an opportunity to really train and get better at things. And yes, it is. But to me and the staff, it was just too important to make sure that mentally, really mentally more than physically, that we're just in a really good headspace. So now we'll have, I think, 3 days off in the next 5 days. So it's almost like the version of an NFL bye week, just the way the calendar is set up. Obviously, we're playing matches in the meantime, but it's a good opportunity, I think, right now for our team to really recoup and recover.
4: Yeah, I was going to say that has to help. I mean, it's been a long. I mean, you're not even. I don't know if you're right at the halfway or you're getting close to the halfway mark, but it's been those are some grueling weeks that you've had as far as physically on their bodies.
15: Tougher, it makes you stronger, you do jump higher, you do, you know, get in better shape, but only if you have time to recover. It's like, that's like, you know, strength training 101. It's like, you don't get bigger in the gym, you get bigger with the rest after you do what you do in the gym. And if you don't ever have time to rest, you're not going to get stronger, you're not going to get better. So again, a really well-deserved you know, unplanned off day for our group. That, you know, I can see it. And again, I'll bring up Chloe Chicoine again, but she's like our gym rat, where, you know, when I saw her face of like, oh my gosh, this is great, I knew we needed a day off, because she is like, you have to kick her out of the gym. So we've been going hard, and we'll continue to go hard, but we can work in a rest day here and there to keep them fresh. That's a good thing.
4: I can only imagine that they probably were pretty excited to get an unannounced off day. Those are pretty cool. All right,
15: it's rare in my time. We haven't had very many of those.
4: I want to know one thing from a coaching standpoint. For you, when you do what you did last night and how you won that match in you know, impressive fashion, you play them again on Saturday. Do you do anything different? You know what I mean? Like, how do you go into, how do you prepare for Saturday? You don't have to tell them about personnel and this and that because you just played them. Do you try something different, or you do anything different?
15: Expand on the things that worked in the first, you know, in the first go around. There were a few things that was like, okay, this, if we do this at a high level, they don't have an answer for this. So you want to continue to do that. The way our pins got in the gaps, some of the back row stuff we did, it feels and felt like in that match. But if we connect on this the way we know we can, they don't have an answer for this. So you want to make sure that the core of what you're doing is still those problems you can give them, that it feels like they maybe don't have solutions. But then with a second match, you know, there's a couple of wrinkles we've been kind of throwing in our gym for the last month or so that we feel like, oh, we might be able to maybe work this in. This is, you know, we know this opponent, so, you know, you still need to prep like it's the first match, but it's an opportunity to really expand. So I think there's a few wrinkles we might be able to throw in, but, you know, again, you got to look at the game film from the first one and say, hey, what worked that you feel like will continue to work, because they haven't really found a solution yet.
4: All right, we'll take a quick break. We'll come back. We had some news that happened today that involves the Louisville volleyball program, something really cool for this spring. We'll talk about it next here on the Dan Mesky Radio Show, presented by Baird Wealth Management.
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4: Back here on the Dan Mesky Radio Show, presented by Baird Wealth Management, discover the Baird difference here in Louisville. Well, Coach, we've got plenty of season left. We got a lot of tough matches left. Hopefully, go well into December with our season and with our shows. But today, an announcement that became public, and I know you're excited about it, and I think it's a really cool thing that Louisville Volleyball has been selected to be one of eight teams who will participate in the inaugural AVCA Match Point event during the upcoming spring season. It'll take place over 2 days, April 10th and the 11th in 2027. We'll be at Freedom Hall, and it will be Louisville, Kentucky, Nebraska, Stanford, Pittsburgh, and Wisconsin. Two additional programs will be announced at a later date. Coach, it's a pretty cool group to be involved in, and it's a really cool event.
15: Louisville continues to have a great footprint as a city, as like a volleyball city. And I think, the JVA World Challenge is one of the biggest junior events in the country, and that'll be going on at the same time. So I think this is a coupling of those two. And so for us, it was a no-brainer. And, Jamie Gordon, who kind of spearheads the first serve, which we played in this year in week zero to kick everything off with A&M Wisconsin. And now they've kind of found a spring event that I'm hoping, Louisville, we can, knock this out of the ballpark, great attendance, great support for it, and we can make it an annual thing. Because, again, that juniors tournament, to me, has always kind of taken over the weekend. Okay, now we've got this tournament that's going to start a day before that. And then we've been talking in the office of how can we make this, volleyball week in Louisville. And so we've got some things in our program that we're like, okay, is there, an opportunity to maybe do a coaches clinic or add something to this, 4 or 5 day kind of volleyball extravaganza, so to speak, that's going to be going on in our city. So we're really excited about it.
4: It's just to explain, I'm going to read from the release. AVCA Match Point will will feature a bracket format with each team playing three matches over the course of the two-day event. Each school will compete twice on the 10th, and a third match will be on the 11th. The full bracket's going to be announced at a later date. That's some when you look at the schools there, Louisville and Kentucky, Nebraska, Wisconsin, Stanford, and Pittsburgh, those are some heavy hitters, Coach. And it's really another big thing for the program to be and you know to be invited to something like that, to have that here.
15: Yeah, and spring, you know, I feel like we've been ahead of the eight ball a little bit with spring and the fact that, you know, we attack spring really aggressively. We try to schedule meaningful matches because spring is tough in the fact that, you know, if you're a team that has a lot of roster turnover every year and things like that, in the spring sometimes you can't even put together a team. You can't put together, you know, a competitive lineup for several matches. So for us, an event like this that, you know, has some stakes involved, it's important, it's a big deal, is right up our alley with what we've been doing in the spring. You know, you only get four play dates, so this is going to take up two of our dates that we get to compete, but it's going to be a big deal, and we're really excited for it, so and I know our group is too.
4: I was going to ask that. So you during the spring, is there a time period for folks out there listening? Because I don't know that a lot of people, they've maybe seen or been, you know, heard you have matches. You have a time period of the spring of when you can get those four matches in, correct?
15: Yeah, and they've loosened up the rules quite a bit. So, you know, typically what we've done is we've tried to get, you know, about a three-week training block that builds up to two matches and then give our team a break and then do another, you know, 2 to 3 week block that builds up to two more. So clearly this event will be the build to two big matches. And then prior to or after this event, we'll probably give our girls a break and then schedule two more. Whether those are in Louisville or not, we still haven't kind of locked those down yet. We typically play Kentucky, but they're involved in this event, so that may change what we do in the spring. They've also opened up the rules that you can travel further. So we've been talking about some unique opportunities. Last year, you know, we went to Hawaii. That's probably not an option every year to do, but you know, it gives you some extra time with your team. And I feel like this group that we have right now is showing some of those benefits of that time that we went. You know, we had an extra week together to bond and get to know each other in the spring, and we always take advantage of that.
4: Right now, for folks out there listening, the AVCA, you can go to GoCards.com and read all about the whole thing. There's more detail about it. But right now, those teams would be 1, 2, 3, 4, 6, and 13 in the poll. So it's going to be a fun couple of days of volleyball. And Coach, you mentioned it, but it's again, it's the momentum behind the sport and those folks who are out there trying to help push. You coaches as well, it's a perfect time to just keep going, isn't it? People want it. They want the content. They want the matches. So you just have to kind of keep giving the folks what they want, and it's the momentum just keeps picking up.
15: Yeah, it's a great ride to be a part of because it does at every turn. It seems like there's another big announcement about something volleyball's trying or volleyball's doing. And again, to be one of the elite programs that's spearheading events like this is a huge honor, but it's also a huge responsibility. It's like with our team, we've got to continue to put together, you know, a championship caliber team that's really fun to watch and brings people to these events to come see. So our team takes a lot of pride in being a part of it.
4: All right, Coach, back to the season. I'm not sure how much analytics do you guys kind of use as far as, you know, during the season and all that kind of stuff? How analytical are you with the numbers?
15: I mean, too much. I love looking at all that. It's super intriguing. But then really when it comes down to it and the direction the team's going and some of the decisions we're making, you know, I think what makes sports so exciting is that, you know, it's done by humans, it's not done by a computer, and intuition is a really big thing. So we take all of that in. You know, right now we're in a really big study about point scoring. So when you serve the ball, how often do we score? Now, when you serve the ball, you're dependent on the blockers. You're depending on do we dig it. You're depending on, you know, who attacks it back if we can transition. There's so many different things. So we're looking at all the different ways of, like, how does that really get affected so that we can decide who our servers are going to be. Because right now, you know, if we could, we probably have 8 to 9 servers that we'd love to have serve every match. Well, we really only get our 6. And then, you know, you take Camden Strand and Chloe Meester, for example. Those are 2 of our best servers, but right now they're in the same position. So it's one or the other serves. So we've got to, you know, look at, hey, is there an opportunity? How do we change things up so that we can maybe open that up? So we take all that in. The analytics is really fun to look at, but then I think when it really gets down to it, where coaches kind of you know, prove themselves is their intuition.
4: To go one step, another question about the analytics. So you were talking about what you're kind of looking at now. So far this season, you guys have established yourself as one of the very best offenses out there in the country. I was looking at the numbers. You're 3rd in both, like, kills per set, you're in team hitting percentage. You lead the ACC in a number of other different categories. But I know as a coach, there's things you still see and want to be better. When you look at numbers and they show you that, hey, they're doing so good, how do you kind of, you know, how hard is it to say, hey, we still have to do better, we still can do this or we still can do that, and what do you need to do better offensively to get better?
15: So I agree with you. It's like for us, sometimes the numbers are like higher than it feels. And you know, volleyball is a game where you can be given some things with some unforced errors from your opponents. You've got to have really high standards. But when you bring up specifically what we need to get better at, it's been a big focus for us, and I feel like it's going in the right direction. But our middle and back row attack is something that, just from an offensive standpoint, when that is really clicking, it opens everything up. And our lefts, you know, all of our pin hitters have had a pretty good year at this point, but it only makes their job easier when we're getting more production from these different spots. So for us, that's a really big focus in the training gym. It's a really big focus the beginning of ACC to make sure that we're making that a core part of our offense, just to make sure we're as complete a team as we can be throughout the entire year.
4: Yeah, I just kind of wondered that. I think it's all about being complete, isn't it? It's all about just kind of being the best, getting to be the best you can be at the end of the season. And you mentioned a lot, a couple times, can't remember the word you used, but it's kind of a journey. I mean, you're on this journey and trying to continue to improve every part of your game.
15: Volleyball fun and makes coaching fun and being part of a team fun is that, you know, the journey really is the destination. That's where you get the fun out of it. The relationships that we build, how we struggle together, those things only make us stronger. So we've got huge goals and really high standards, but that makes it fun to get in the gym and train, and then these matches are a celebration of that and a reflection of what we've done well and what we need to continue to work on.
4: All right, we'll take another break. We'll come back. We've got one more segment with Coach. It's the Dan Meskey Radio Show. 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

0: Cal and Stanford, and then the week after that you host Duke and North Carolina. So as we get into the season, and I know I probably asked you this last year, but I'm just curious, and you hear other sports coaches talk about it, and I think it's a little different because you don't have a conference tournament right now in the ACC. When do you, or do you always, I know you watch volleyball all the time, you look and you're seeing and all that. When do you start thinking about the seeding in the NCAA tournament? When do you, or do you try not to think about that?
1: I think about it in January when we're scheduling. So, you know, for us, volleyball, it may not be this way for much longer, but we're still one of those sports where if you're a top four seed, you're going to get to host all the way through the Final Four. And it has shown to be the number one most massive advantage to getting to a Final Four is hosting. Each of the years that we've gotten there, we were hosting. You know, and it's a really big deal. So you have to schedule tough enough that you can get the wins that you need to be in the conversation for that. And then once you get to season, you know, it's game by game. So as far as, oh, where we're at now and we need to win that game, we need to win every game. So the seeding, as far as the season goes, you know, the blueprint is already done. Like, you already have your schedule. Now it's your turn to go through and win those games. So as far as, like, looking at, oh, we need so-and-so to beat so-and-so to do this, like, we don't talk about that stuff. That stuff is just, it's really spinning your wheels and doesn't serve you. We got to do all the work before season even starts, and then we got to do the work to win the games.
0: I don't know when the official RPI comes out as far as in volleyball. You may know. I think it should be. I can't imagine it won't be soon. But I found an unofficial that had Pitt, Kentucky, SMU, Louisville, Nebraska as the top five. I have to think, Coach, from your standpoint, you've got to think as far as what you've done so far and the schedule that you played. You're gonna be in the top five. Can't you? You have to be probably in the top three, four, five.
1: I mean, yeah, if the RPI was today, for sure. There's a lot more volleyball for the end of the year and a lot more marquee matches for us. But, yeah, just the caliber of schedule that we played, yeah, had we had two more wins, we'd probably be number one. Had we had two more losses, we'd probably be number seven. Like, our RPI is pretty locked in just because of the caliber of opponent. When you schedule tough enough, even losses don't really drop you that far. If you're losing to teams that are right up around that top group, you'd be surprised from the mathematics side of how, you know, it helps you to win those, but it doesn't, like, absolutely crush you to lose them. So that's why you can't be scared to schedule tough.
0: Yep. What's, as far as the ACC is concerned, you said last week, and I kind of laughed because it's, I can, as a volleyball coach, you have to be. You said volleyball is always on TV. If it's on, you are watching it. What with the ACC being, it's top heavy, we know that. We've talked about that. But after, you know, a week or so, is there anything that's surprised you at all? Like, anybody that you're like, you know what, like, we're going to have to prepare, not like you don't prepare for everybody, but maybe a little extra for somebody. Is there anything that out there that surprised you?
1: Honestly, I've been around this long enough that not particularly. You know, there's always teams that start off top 10 or top 5 and then drop, and then always teams that start outside of the top 25 and then crack in. There's so many good coaches out there, so nothing in particular really, like, shocked me. And even if you look at, like, the build that we had, you know, I've been here long enough to where, you know, we had multiple seasons where we were not ranked, you know, in the top 25, and I don't think anybody would say it was surprising as we slowly kind of crept up there. There's very few, you know, teams that go from unranked to number one. That doesn't really happen. Now, if that happened, that would surprise me, but we've just kind of had those incremental kind of tier shifts where somebody goes from what feels like tier two to tier one, or drop from tier two to tier three, but nobody who's, you know, completely turned it around one way or the other. So yeah, those are very rare. I can't remember the last time that there's been one like that where it's like, whoa, that program completely did a 180.
0: I do. I have one national question for you, and then I've got a couple players that I want to talk about on your team right now and how the progression is. But one national thing, I was looking at the rankings, and we all know that we talk about the top teams. I mean, Nebraska's undefeated, and Pittsburgh's undefeated, and then Kentucky, Louisville, and SMU round out the top five. But as you look down there, Coach, and you see Washington, I think they're 12 and 11 or 12 and 0 or whatever right now in the Big Ten. Is that Is that a surprise? Are they a program that's been solid? Is that somebody that, like, people

0: should, you know, really kind of watch out for.
1: Yeah, I mean, we're in such, like, with social media and people's algorithms, there's very little, like, long-term memory. And it's like Washington beat us in 2020 in the Sweet 16 to get to the Elite Eight and then went to the Final Four. So it's like for Washington to be, you know, undefeated, I don't think they have the toughest schedule, but for them to be undefeated and cracking the top 25, to me is not shocking by any means. That's a storied program with a great fan base. You know, that arena in Seattle is, I've had some of my, you know, favorite matches that I've been a part of out there. So, I mean, that program has such support and notoriety that, you know, it's not shocking to me at all.
0: Yeah, you're right on the short-term memory. People always, it's always about what's now, but I actually did forget. I wasn't even thinking. I do remember that now.
1: I forgot that match. We were up 9-3 in the fifth.
0: Yeah, I was just going to say, that's one that you don't really want to remember. So, all right, Coach, you play at Notre Dame this weekend on Saturday, and as you said, an extra day off, so the girls can come. They're going to come back and kind of be ready to go. I do want to know, we've talked a lot about Chloe and Nay and different ones. One player I want to ask you about a little bit, and her, it seems like to me that she's kind of hit her stride a little bit, and that's Kalissa Blackshear. She seems to just keep getting a little bit better every game, and she's kind of hit her stride here recently. What have you seen with kind of her progression as you've gone along this year?
1: Yeah, she's hitting harder, and you know, more than anything that was talked about, was researched, was implemented in our gym, was our team hitting harder. And me and you have talked about this prior of just, you know, the kind of fun, you know, side effect of that is Chloe Meester ended up hitting a lot harder, even though a big part of it was we saw Kalissa was plenty physical in year one, and we felt like just needed a little bit more pop in year two, and she's hitting harder, and we knew that that would have a massive impact on just her numbers, her production, and what she can bring to our team, and we're starting to see it. And I still think she has a long ways to go in that just, you know, part of her game, but we've seen that we can improve that, and that's the coolest thing. You want to see that, okay, working on this, because that's a really tough thing. It's like a lot of times you look at like throwing mechanics, and for us hitting it, you know, mechanics, they're pretty tough to change when you're in your 20s and, you know, you've been doing this a long time. So that's a big credit to her working hard at that, and it's been pretty cool to see that on, you know, on game day.
0: I was gonna say it's kind of been paying off. Like, look, we mentioned consistent a lot, but like I said, she just seems like she's getting stronger and better as the games go on, and that's only gonna help. It's only gonna help your lineup
1: for sure. And I mean, that right side is so important. It's always been so important, but more so in the women's game. It used to always be in the men's game. That's the number one position that you need, and we're seeing it really transfer to the women's game. So, you know, for her, you know, she's got to be a point scorer and a producer for us, and she's done a great job to this point.
0: All right, coaches, we wrap it up in the next couple of minutes here. You do have another match. We've talked a lot about it. You played Notre Dame last night at home. You're going to travel there and play them on Saturday. You'll see some different things from them, won't you? I mean, when you get beat by somebody, you change some things up. I think you'll see some different things from them.
1: And, you know, they run a 6-2, and they've got some nice left sides and a couple different options in the middle, and they've got physical players. So, again, they do look like a team that's just trying to kind of find their niche and trying to find just their footing. And so what better way than to play a team twice? So you tried one thing, it maybe didn't work, try something else. And so for us, we've got to be ready for that and ready to adjust. And, like I said, we got a few wrinkles that we'll throw at them as well.
0: I was going to say, it's kind of, you mentioned it, you like this. It is kind of fun to play somebody in back-to-back games, and hopefully you can pull out the win, and then we'll move on to next week when you have another big week next week. I know you don't like to, you don't look ahead as much. You're focused on one opponent, but another big week next week as you've got Cal and Stanford, and then Duke and Carolina the following week. So you've got, after this one, you've got four straight at home, and that's nice for the fans.
1: Yeah, it's hard for our group, I think, to stay, especially with this Notre Dame match, just task focused, because we've been on the road so much. But it's like, man, take care of business in this road match we got coming up, and then, you know, you get 2 full weeks. The thing about being home is it's the routine. You get that nice routine of being home, your pregame meals, your practices. There is a huge advantage to being at home just from the mental and physical side of the game. So we got some fish to fry this weekend, and then we're excited to be back at Ellen Arena.
0: All right, Coach, we appreciate your time. It's been the Dan Meskey Radio Show presented by Baird Wealth Management. 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

0: right tackle, and those guys played awesome. You know how I know they played awesome? Because I did the game on TV, and we didn't say their name at all. There's something wrong about that, by the way. It shouldn't be the case that if an offensive lineman plays great, you never hear about it because you never mention his name, but that was the case. Hey, we're talking about him on radio, you know, so hopefully Brock and Max's parents are listening. Your sons did a terrific job on Sunday. They're going to have to do it again tonight against a really good Browns D-line.
1: Steelers have had a sizable advantage in the series between these two teams, but Thursday nights in this series have belonged to the Browns. They've won four straight Thursday night games against the Pittsburgh Steelers. Should be a fun one here tonight. 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
2: All right, thanks, guys. Yep, that last Thursday night football matchup was in the snow in week 12 of 2024. The Browns had two wins. The Steelers had eight, but the Browns won the game in the snow in Cleveland, 24-19. Got a lot coming up as we approach kickoff between the Steelers and the Browns, including Sports Illustrated's Michael Fabiano helping you get your fantasy lineup set for week number four. But when we return, we're going to hear from a guy who's going to be a big part of this Cleveland defense, you would assume, for the foreseeable future. Last year's Defensive Rookie of the Year, Carson Schlesinger. This is Westwood One's coverage of the National Football League.
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2: All right, thanks, Eli. Thursday Night Football here on Westwood One as we get you ready for the Pittsburgh Steelers and the Cleveland Browns. As we said earlier, every team in the AFC North at 2-1, and three of the four teams have new head coaches for this year, including both of these teams. Mike McCarthy is the new head coach of the Pittsburgh Steelers and was asked about jumping into the fray in this longtime rivalry in a short week.
7: They're playing good, really good team defense. It's a different system. They're playing with a lot of confidence. You can see that in their wins. So we're looking forward to Thursday Night Football. I mean, it's going to be... it's incredible. I mean, Thursday night, I've never not experienced an atmosphere that you'd love to compete in, and it'll be that way when we get to Cleveland. So it's going to be a battle. It's the Steelers versus the Browns. We know what that means. So, you know, I grew up with that, and I'm looking forward to my first Pittsburgh-Cleveland football game.
2: Ryan talked about the Browns' record against the Steelers on Thursday nights, but it's not just the Steelers. Cleveland's won all seven of their games played on Thursdays, dating all the way back to 2018. That's the longest active Thursday winning streak in the National Football League. Carson Schlesinger is the reigning Defensive Rookie of the Year. The kid who wasn't recruited out of high school, walked on for Chip Kelly at UCLA, made himself into an All-American and a second-round draft.